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6: 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They were literally one play away from getting to the Super Bowl. 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

0: the NFL. Carlos Bocanegra, tremendous job. Of course, National Soccer Hall of Famer, a member of our national team, was with Atlanta United running the team, and great analysis on the World Cup. 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
0: 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World Cup underway, as you just heard from Carlos Bocanegra on the World Cup tonight, 9 p.m. Eastern Time. You've got the United States playing against Paraguay in L.A. at SoFi. Last night, Carolina took a 3-2 series lead over the Vancouver?
13: I don't know why.
0: Vegas Golden Knights. With that win, 4-2 at home, Jordan Staal does it again because it's a Stanley Cup final, so he just scores in every game. Five goals so far, six goals overall, and Brandon Bussey coming in off the bench as the starter in game four, wins that one, wins game five. I'm going to assume he's going to go on the road in Vegas and start game six. The 27-year-old rookie, just an unbelievable story, obviously, that we have had here in the NHL and the Stanley Cup Finals. With that, also, we have an overriding theme to everything today, which I'm very into personally.

0: And that is the absurd statements by one Chris Canty and Michelle Smallman.
1: It's not absurd. Stop saying that.
0: Would you like
1: to... You can't have that as the preference.
0: Let me restart.
1: You cannot do that.
0: No, that's not leading at all.
1: You are leading the jury.
2: Tampering.
1: Exactly.
0: Let me do it this way. Chris and Michelle today, ladies and gentlemen, have made a statement around one of the biggest games we've seen in sports in a long time, which would be game four of the Knicks and the Spurs that we saw at Madison Square Garden the other night with the 29-point comeback for New York over San Antonio. Game number five is tomorrow night, 8:30 p.m. Eastern, presented by Gusto here on ESPN Radio. What did you guys say about the fandom?
1: If you were outside of the Garden, if you were on 7th Avenue and you were watching the game,
2: correct,
1: then you are at the OG Anunoby tip-in game. You were at the Garden, and that has been rejected by everybody on this show except for Michelle Smallman. If you were feeling the vibes around Madison Square Garden at the time, if you were in direct proximity to the Garden, yes, when it happened, mm-hmm, you were at the Garden. You were at MSG. You were at the Mecca when OG Anunoby had maybe the most important shot in New York Knicks history.
2: Let me also add to that, CeCe.
1: Please do.
2: Back you up here. Game three, Knicks lost, right?
1: Yep.
2: A lot of people said it's because the vibes were off.
1: Yes.
2: It's because there weren't fans outside of MSG. Correct. Because of increased security measures, because POTUS was there.
1: Correct.
2: So those are the diehard fans that maybe don't have 10 racks to get inside the Garden, but they said, you know what's not going to happen? The vibes are not going to be off. The energy is not going to be depleted for game four, not on my watch. So I'm going to make sure I'm outside the Garden, hyping people up, being part of a community there. Yes, I can't afford to get in, but that's not going to stop me from being part of it all.
1: Exactly.
0: So one of the big themes on social media to this theme, at Evco Radio, if you want to follow Smalls, has been, you guys should ask the people that paid thousands upon thousands upon thousands of dollars whether or not they feel like those on the outside who paid nothing were there.
1: I'm not going to ask an elitist a question like that. Mm. Somebody got commas in their bank account. Good on you for being able to afford a ticket in Madison Square Garden. Couldn't care less. Is that right?
2: Yeah, couldn't care less.
0: That's too hard.
1: Couldn't
0: to say.
1: Care. It's too couldn't confusing. Care less.
2: Couldn't care less because about if you what could they care think. Less, you would care less.
1: Yeah.
0: What?
1: If you said
2: it
1: couldn't
2: care less because
1: you
2: if you could care less, you would care
1: you
2: less.
1: You would care less.
0: Almost no couldn't one agrees less. With you guys on this absurd statement. No,
2: we're taking several calls of people that agree
1: it's
2: to this.
1: It's not absurd.
0: Carlos was in here and he was talking about playing, I forgot the country he was saying in, and all these watch parties for the World Cup. Like, so all the people at the watch parties for the World Cup when he was a player, they were in the building
1: with the bad internet? If they are right there by the stadium, then yes, they were a part of the vibe.
2: I'm not going to shame someone's experience just because they don't have it like that financially.
1: Exactly.
0: Oh my God, stop it.
3: You guys keep changing the argument.
1: We're not changing the argument.
2: No, we're not.
1: You don't have to be in the stadium to be a part of the game.
2: You do what you can.
3: That's not the same thing. We're not saying you're not a part of the experience.
1: If you're at Wrigley Field, you can watch the game at Wrigley Field without actually having a ticket
0: like
1: for Wrigley Field.
0: There are loopholes.
1: Exactly.
2: Well, it was on the road, but a lot of people during that World Series run for the Cubs.
1: Yes.
2: Same thing.
3: If you have to clarify that you were not in the arena or the stadium, then you weren't at the game.
1: I was there.
3: No,
1: I was
3: you
1: there.
3: Weren't.
1: I was tailgating.
3: You were near.
1: I was tailgating in the parking lot.
2: That's part of the moment.
1: Exactly.
0: Okay. He was there.
1: Exactly.
0: Brian in Jersey listening on Sirius XM 80. Morning, Brian. 888-SAY-ESPN. Number to jump in. Brian. All right, Brian is not there. He was not in the building. No, Brian actually is on the air. Because he's in the proximity of being here. So Brian actually had a great call based on what CeCe and Smalls said.
3: Brian's there.
0: Oh, Brian is there. Go ahead, Brian. He actually is. We're in the bed.
4: CeCe, Smalls, almost diabolical. Sorry to say that. I live 45 minutes outside of Philadelphia. And we go to a lot of games at Xfinity, which you can throw a baseball to all the stadiums. At no point, if I was at Xfinity watching the game with the people, that I think that I was at the game. If you don't have a ticket that says, standing room only, were assigned to a seat and watch the whole game inside that stadium, you are not at that stadium and you are not at the game. I'll go even further to say, if you leave the game early and miss a big event, you're obligated to say, if somebody says, were you at the game? Yeah, but I left. I left that game.
0: Ah, the caveat. I like this. Let's talk about that.
1: I don't know, let's say
0: you're a
2: Knicks
0: fan.
2: You need to self-report?
0: Yeah. Let's say a Knicks fan was there the other night and left. 28-3, somebody left.
1: Yeah,
0: I mean, insane.
1: So they weren't at the game? So they weren't at the game?
2: A lot of people would leave the Super Bowl early.
1: So let me ask you a question. Say the OG Anunoby play happens, and you're at the bathroom or you're at the concession stand. You weren't at the game?
0: Wait a minute. That happened to me.
1: Were you not at the game?
0: That happened to me last time. Great. Spurs.
1: So you weren't at the game?
2: How to lose a guy in 10 days style. You're in the building.
0: Wait a second. I'm glad you brought this up. Get ready to be grossed out, but what I'm warning everybody. Game 5, Knicks Spurs 99, Ranch 1. Not in business for a reason anymore. Bad chicken. I was there. I heard it.
5: Number 2.
0: Was I at the game?
1: You were at the game.
3: No, that you would be at the game, but you do have to clarify, but I missed it.
0: I missed the shot.
3: Yeah.
0: 100% well, missed the shot.
1: Brian said if you don't have it. Okay.
2: You self-reported.
6: He did have a ticket. He was in the building.
3: Yeah. He said
6: or he was covering.
3: He
6: it.
3: Said if you leave early, you just have to self-report. You can say you were at the game, but you have to self-report that you missed the big moment, like the Heat fans did.
0: You know what? Let me apologize to Ranch One. It's not out of business. Maybe I just put it out of business. You know what, Ranch One? I'm willing to give you another try, but you got to work with us here on Unsportsmanlike on ESPN Radio. Oops.
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14: And good morning, everyone. I'm Doug Duda with a sports update on ESPN, your home for Kansas City Royals baseball. Yesterday, after a rain delay, the Texas Rangers able to shut down the Royals by a score of 4-2. Kansas City will be battling the Astros at Kauffman Stadium this weekend. In the NHL Stanley Cup playoffs, Carolina beat Las Vegas 4-2. They are now up 3-2. And Game 5 of the NBA Finals tomorrow night in San Antonio, the Spurs trail the Knicks 3-1. The United States kicks off their portion of the World Cup tonight in Los Angeles. They are taking on Paraguay at 8 o'clock. Canada takes on Bosnia-Herzegovina earlier today. Yesterday, Mexico started the World Cup with a 2-0 win over South Africa, and South Korea beat Chechnya by a score of 2-1. Jordy Fromm has been named the winner of the Honda Award for softball, the Heisman of the sport. She was a finalist last year and joins Denise Day of the class of 85 as Nebraska's two winners in program history. Fromm is now a finalist for the prestigious Collegiate Women Athlete of the Year Award, which will be handed out at the end of July. Nebraska's Drew Grego named a first-team freshman All-American by Perfect Game. He's the third freshman All-American under head coach Will Bolt. Grego appeared in 53 games, 326, 13 doubles, 7 home runs, 44 RBI. And Dylan Carey named a third-team All-American by Perfect Game. Now it's time for the College World Series. Each and every game right here on ESPN, beginning just after 1 o'clock today, as West Virginia takes on Troy. Then North Carolina will be taking on Ole Miss tomorrow. Alabama against Oklahoma and Georgia against Texas. Tyler Fay expected to get the start. The Grand Island native for Alabama when they take on the Sooners. We'll talk with Alabama coach Rob Vaughn on this morning's Doug and Daddy Show. Oklahoma coach Skip Johnson joined us yesterday. The SEC used the ABS system, which they're using in pro baseball now, to challenge balls and strikes and close plays at the bases. And head coach Skip Johnson says he likes that and would like to see a couple other changes.
15: Yeah, I think it adds another element to baseball for sure. But the thing that we need to change more so than anything is go to wood bats. If we're trying to make college baseball like professional baseball in every entity, we need to go to wood bats as well.
14: The Hastings Sodbusters fell to Jefferson City 7-6 last night at Duncan Field. Tonight they'll host the Grand Island Fighting Cranes beginning at 7 o'clock. All the American Legion teams are in tournament action this weekend as well. And the Savannah Bananas were in Lincoln last night for their first game at Haymarket Park as they took on the Firefighters. Firefighters actually beat the Bananas 4-3. Former Loper and Husker Jabba Chamberlain made a surprise appearance for the Bananas, and now the teams play tomorrow at Memorial Stadium, which is sold out. Axelina Johansson became the NCAA Women's Shot Put National Champ once again. Yesterday, she set a meet record of 65 feet, 4 1/4 inches, concluding her career with Nebraska, an 8-time All-American, a 4-time national champion. Also notching a 5th-place finish was Minda Clerk, 58 7 1/4, and a second team go to Donna Douglas. She finished 15th. In the women's javelin, Jana Loca earned second-team All-American honors. She finished in 9th. Kelsey Bellquist has qualified for the finals of the 400-meter hurdles. The Husker men lead the team race after day 2 with 28 points, the women setting in 3rd with 14 points. It's another All-Star weekend. The Nebraska Scholastic Wrestling Coaches Association Hall of Fame banquet is tonight in Grand Island. Coaches that are going in include Mike Shadwinkle, who led the Islanders to 5 straight state titles, Darren Waddington from Wood River, Nate Glaus, Palmer, Craig Mahler, Sargent, and Dale Hall, who has coached at Alliance, North Platte, and most recently Hershey. Among the competitors going in, 4-time state champion Andrew Reedy of Grand Island, who went to UNK. He's scheduled to join us on today's Doug and Daddy Show. Sergeants Brad Zurich, who wrestled for the Huskers, and contributors Dave Becker from Southern Valley Oxford, and Marlon Berg, the longtime coach at SEM. Been a head coach and an assistant coach. Even though he's not on the staff, he is a longtime wrestling fanatic and was actually the first state champion in Sumner history.
16: You know, I just love the sport, just love being around the kids. You know, the head job come available. Other coach had left, move on to a different position. So I stepped back in, and I thought maybe it'd be better to let somebody else young and come back into it. And they were willing to let me be the assistant, and I was happy with that. They bring some new things to the program, and you know, I keep telling them I'm old school and they're new school, but at the bottom line, it's still a lot of the techniques is all the same.
14: Then tomorrow in Grand Island, it is the Coaches Association Senior All-Star Duels. On the boys' side, Kearney will be represented by Jamison Small, Caden Kowalik, and Colton Kelly. Amherst Easton Malik and Tyson Klingelhofer, Colton Simons of Centura, Parker Yendra of Northwest, and Parker Schutz from Highline. For the ladies, Nevaeh Bryant of Wood River and Abby Negley of Cozad. Also tomorrow, the West Nebraska All-Star Football and Volleyball Games in Scotts Bluff, the football game at 12 Central, the volleyball game at 4. A number of area athletes are competing on the East All-Stars in football. Brandon Cool and Kyle Peters of Kearney High, Nate Wells and Tyke Kozel of Ord are the coaches. Kearney has been in and off the line for a number of years of this event going into its 48th season. Coach Cool.
17: Two things. Jeff Gross called towards the end of the football season and said, hey, the committee made an executive decision for us to move the line from about the Overton, Lexington-Overton area to Kearney. Obviously, as everybody knows, some of these schools out here are dropping from 11-man to 8-man or from 8-man to 6-man. And so in order for them to get a nice nucleus of nominations to play in this game, they needed to do something to help out. And so they decided to move the line to Kearney in the Minden area.
14: You can hear our entire interview with Coach Cool on today's Doug and Daddy Show. Minden's Julie Radke and Ansley Litchfield's Jamie Smith are coaching in the All-Star Volleyball game. The Nebraska Coaches Association has announced their Huddle Coaches of the Year that will be recognized during the annual banquet next month in Lincoln. Mitch Satt of Northwest is the Softball Coach of the Year, and Corey Hatt of Donovan Trumbull is the Boys Cross Country Coach of the Year. Assistant Coach of the Year awards are going to Chris Watt of Silver Lake and Paul Martin of Exeter Milligan Friend. The Ed Johnson Scholarship winner is Jackson Foster of Adams Central. And among those receiving a Hyatt Place Scholarship, there's only 4 in the state, are Daisy Ryan of Overton. That is a look at your morning sports. 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
1: Is the man
2: he's the voice of reason.
1: He's the people's champ. Yeah.
2: He's the voice of reason. I say Cat we Daddy. Tap into Chris Carlin.
0: Yeah, we cannot, and no leading questions, nothing.
1: We got to get Cat Daddy on
0: so
1: the
0: here's,
1: show.
0: Here's what we'll One do. Question. Here's what we'll do. Cam Pratt has to write the question.
2: Okay? He's very good at it.
0: Has to write the question as a neutral. He's not neutral, but the question has to be a neutral question. It is a one question interview.
2: Can we approve the question before?
0: Yeah, we'll do it on. We'll read it on the air beforehand, obviously. Right. So we will get to that at some point during the next hour and a half. The one question interview to settle this debate.
2: And whatever Judge Carlin says, it goes. This is not a Sorsby situation. We're not appealing.
0: Oh, no, I can file an injunction.
2: Okay.
0: Smalls, you still believe that the San Antonio Spurs have a shot tomorrow night. Why?
2: Because I am not willing to give up on everything that I have seen from Victor Wembanyama up until this point. And I know in the finals, he's left certain things to be desired. He had the opportunity, particularly in game 4, to step up and be the guy to set the tone late, miss those free throws. He could have been the one to alter the ending. He had an opportunity and he did not deliver. Obviously, there were some mistakes he would like back in game 2 as well. But heading into the finals, we were all drooling over Wemby. We were anointing him as the face of the league. We were anointing him as potentially one of the best to ever do this. People were saying, I've seen things from him, even in his bloopers, that I've never seen before. He is built for this physically, and more importantly, perhaps, he's built for this mentally. He has worked his entire young life to get to a point mentally where he is prepared for the biggest of stages. This is a guy who's hyper-competitive. It's a guy who's hyper-focused. He's literally gone to China to meditate with monks for 90 minutes a day to get his mind in the place it needs to be to block out the noise and the pressure in this environment. Now, that hasn't 100% shown itself in the finals, but I don't want to just have recency bias, and I don't want to just bail on him because it's the trendy thing to do. If we were ready to anoint him in the way that we were before these finals, then I'm going to still give him the benefit of the doubt that he can alter the outcome. I believe it's at 14% right now. It's not at a zero. Okay? If you're going to be one of the all-time greats, guess what, buddy? You've got an opportunity to show yourself as one of the all-time greats here. And I'm not going to say that it's off the table.
0: CeCe, do the Spurs have a you heard what Smalls had to say. Do the Spurs have a shot tomorrow night?
1: Man, the Spurs going to get smoked like a Newport.
2: What?
1: This is a wrap. This is over. This is done. The Knicks are not like any other team. When they see the light at the end of the tunnel when it comes to a series, they put their foot on the gas. Think about it. Right after they won game 3 against the Atlanta Hawks, they won their third game in the Hawks series, they won their fourth game by 50. The series against the Sixers, right after they got their third win in the series, they got the fourth win by 30. The Cavs series, after their third win, they got their fourth win by 37. The Spurs are going to get destroyed on Saturday night. They're going to lose by 30-plus. This is over. Like, they don't have a chance in hell at being able to come back. Smalls, this is not like any other team. This New York Knicks team is hyper-focused. They have done a great job of being able to compartmentalize, whether it becomes dealing with success or dealing with failure. They've been able to move forward and focus on the task at hand. They don't get too far out in front of themselves. They don't look too far into the rear view. They focus on what's right there in front of them. And so I just think that this New York Knicks team, on the verge of exorcising the demons that have haunted Madison Square Garden for 53 years, they are not going to let an opportunity slide by to close the show. They are not going to take for granted the opportunity to be up 3-1 against these Spurs and arguably the single most talented player in the sport in Victor Wembanyama.
0: The southpaw, Michelle Smallman, threw her punch. You threw the right hook. Would you like to throw another punch? Not at each other, at the concept, obviously.
2: No, I think he'd win.
0: I'm saying the punch that you threw is, it's not over. Believe in this guy, Wemby. And he's saying 30 or more, basically. It's over because we're not factoring in how great the Knicks are. Do you want to combat the combat there?
2: I would love to. Thank you for the opportunity.
0: You're welcome.
2: They've had a double-digit lead in every game that they've lost.
1: Sure.
2: It's about composure down the stretch. At times, they were sloppy even. It's just about cleaning up the mistakes. When Wemby says, we don't even need to be great, we just need to be good, he's not wrong. There are fixable mistakes that they have made. They have the solution within them. If it was just, and the Knicks have overwhelmed everyone. They have been dominating everyone.
1: But that's the problem with saying
2: the Spurs have been right there.
1: But that's the problem with saying it's just the mistakes that the Spurs are making. You're discounting the force that the New York Knicks are playing with. The Knicks are making every team play like this. Think back to last year with the Boston Celtics series. The Boston Celtics were up by 20. And they kept jacking up threes. They kept doing that. They kept making these unforced errors. And the New York Knicks took full advantage of it. And they dominated them that series. Everybody will remember the Jason Tatum torn Achilles. But that series was over before that moment happened. Like, this is what the New York Knicks do. So you're saying that, yeah, it's about the San Antonio's mistakes. They've been up double digits in each of the games. Yes, but the New York Knicks are forcing teams to play a style of basketball where you see these errors happen and they take full advantage of them. It's what Evan always talks about with the New England Patriots under Bill Belichick, right? Before you can win the game, you have to avoid losing the game. Right. And then also, by the way, take advantage of all of the mistakes your opponents make. No NBA team does that better than these New York Knicks over the last 2 years.
2: So don't make the mistakes.
0: Sorry to interrupt.
1: But then force them into making mistakes.
0: Excuse me, ladies and gentlemen. The question has been written. The guest has been booked. The question is that will be asked.
2: Let's hear it.
0: If you were right outside Madison Square Garden for Game 4, watching on a big screen with a bunch of other Knicks fans, can you say you were at the game? That is the question that will be asked.
2: Are there edits allowed?
0: We better do it now because he's coming
2: up. At the game, or Cece, should we propose at the Garden is the way the question should end?
0: No.
1: At the game.
0: I will not approve that.
2: Okay.
0: If I have a vote.
2: I would throw it out there.
0: Chris Carlin. We shot really high for this judge. We have Chris Carlin.
1: Disrespect Cat Daddy?
0: Oh, you're damn right I'm going to, because I love him. We will talk to him next. We're on Sportsmanlike, presented by Progressive Insurance. 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
22: Here's your Tri-Cities weather forecast. Ample sunshine expected today with daytime highs approaching 85. Southerly winds 10 to 15 miles per hour. Mainly clear skies. Tonight, slight chance for storms. Lows dip down to about 61. Slight chance for storms. Tomorrow, highs level off around 79. Sunshine mixed with clouds at times. From the Weatherology Weather Center, I'm meteorologist Jennifer Wojcicki. Currently 59.

0: and it's a quick trip to the doctor can save your life once a year.
1: June 14th is his event, baptisthealth.net/Zotime. That's where he'll be June 14th, 10 a.m. to 2 p.m. Eastern. Before we let you go, on June 15th, can you go to Greece?
0: Yeah.
1: Any chance you can go to Greece on June 15th?
0: No,
1: I was in Greece. I tried, Joe. I tried. Thank you.
0: I've been to Greece, but why do you want me to go to Greece?
1: Well, I'm just saying there could be somebody there I'd like you to bring back with you. I'm just throwing that out there.
0: Oh, yeah. I don't know what you're talking about.
1: Alonzo Mourning, Hall of Famer. Always great stuff, and he's trying to save lives as best as possible. Zoe, thank you for the time. We appreciate it. Awesome stuff.
0: My pleasure.
1: With Alonzo Mourning. Canny or Canty, coming up next. 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
0: Oh, Canty.
12: This is not hard-hitting analysis. It's not that.
11: Can he or Canty?
13: That is the question.
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12: I'm not going to.

0: touch that.
1: And it had nothing to do with Zoe.
0: I'm going to let it go.
1: Let's be clear on that.
0: I'm going to let it go.
1: That was amazing. All of a sudden, I look at CeCe. He's smiling, not because of what Zoe was doing. Nuno. Provocateur. Right? Is that a good name for you?
0: Sure, Nuno the Provocateur?
1: Yeah.
0: Said no one ever, except for you.
1: All right, Kenny or Kent?
0: Yeah,
1: there we go. Can De'Aaron Fox start game five for the Spurs?
0: I mean, he can start game five.
1: Can De'Aaron Fox finish game five for the Spurs?
0: He can finish game five. I will put it to you this way. De'Aaron Fox can start and finish game five for the Spurs. And that will be the beginning of the end of his career as a San Antonio Spur. We talked about it before. There is no world in which I can envision De'Aaron Fox continuing to be a part of this team. And for Dylan Harper and Steph Castle to take the type of leap, both from a player standpoint and a leadership standpoint, in order for the Spurs to actually get where they want to go, which is winning a title and not just being in the NBA Finals.
2: Kenny or Canty, can Wemby and the Spurs rebound from blowing a 29-point lead in Game 4, San Antonio, -5.5?
0: No, this is a wrap, man.
1: They're
0: favored
1: by 5.5?
0: Mm-hmm.
1: Wow. Sorry, go ahead.
0: No. There's no. San Antonio is done. This is a wrap. This series is over. In these playoffs, when the Knicks' opponents are facing elimination, the Knicks are 3-0, and their average margin of victory is 39 points. It's a wrap. It's over. It's over for San Antonio. It was a nice run. Congratulations to Wemby. He didn't get swept like LeBron his first trip to the finals. He didn't get swept like Shaq in his first trip to the finals. Congratulations to you. You got the gentleman's sweep. Little golf clap for Wemby right there. You did it. Well done.
1: Are you surprised they're favored?
0: Maybe stop trying to talk about being in people's heads and maybe worrying about your team executing down the stretch of games.
1: Are you surprised they're favored?
0: Yes. Shocked.
1: Yeah.
0: But here's the thing, Ev. I was surprised they were favored coming into this series.
2: I said
0: Knicks in five. I was surprised that the Spurs were favored coming into this series.
2: Especially
0: I said even in the Western Conference,
2: Knicks too.
0: Before the Western Conference Finals even started, I said the Knicks have a much more favorable matchup against the San Antonio Spurs than they would the Oklahoma City Thunder.
1: Kenny or Kenty, brought to us by Granger. Can Rod Brindamore and the Hurricanes finish the job? Game number 6, Sunday night on ABC.
0: Yes. The Carolina Hurricanes can get it done. They're going to have to win it on the road in Vegas, but I do believe they can get it done. The reason why, in the postseason, regardless of what sport we're talking about, defense always travels. And they've had superb goaltending in the Stanley Cup Finals. Their defense as a team, they've been on a string. They've been doing a great job. And then offensively, they've been a machine creating traffic in front of the net, being able to take advantage of the power plays. Their special teams have been awesome. The PK, all of it. So, yeah, I think Carolina is the better team in this series, and it's going to end up bearing itself out in Game 6.
2: Next one, Kenny or Canty, can Pat be Michael Kim's caddy at the Travelers?
0: Patty the caddy, I'm here for it. I hope we can make this happen. Like Zoe was talking about how the Heat willed themselves to winning the NBA Finals in 2006 against the Dallas Mavericks. I'm hoping that Pat Costello, through all of the avenues available to him, can will himself to being Patty the caddy for Michael Kim.
1: Do we have any update on that, Pat?
3: No, but there's a lot of tweets and support, so thank you to people tweeting.
1: Good. That's good. Last one, Kenny or Canty, brought to us by Granger. Can Canty and Michelle admit they were wrong about, well, you can say you were at the game if you were outside the game?
0: I still believe what I believe. Mm-hmm. But I am willing to concede we brought in a neutral arbitrator and Chris Carlin, the people's champ.
1: Mm-hmm.
0: Some call him the cat daddy. We brought in Carlin. We asked him the question. It was phrased in a way that we all agreed upon.
1: Unbiased, written by any bias.
0: And Chris Carlin called my point utterly ridiculous.
1: That's right.
0: If you are outside of the stadium or the arena, even if you are watching on a screen that is attached to an arena, even if you are listening to the audio that is coming from the stadium, you cannot claim that you were at the game.
1: So Canty can admit it. Can one Michelle Smallman?
2: You may say you were at the Garden. You cannot say you were at the game. That's where I've arrived.
1: I don't think that makes any sense.
2: If you were at the Garden, you'd be inside or outside. If you were at the game, you have to be inside the building.
1: Vegas East, are you going to accept that?
0: Because you can be...
4: Okay, Fancy McFencerton.
1: So you Fancy are McFencerton. Or not? Cam.
4: Stake aside.
0: Because you can kind of be in the Garden without actually being in the arena.
2: Correct.
0: Like, you can go through the doors and you're going through the pavilion. You're not in the arena, but you're in the Garden.
2: So, for example, I had to I shot something, some Man on the Street stuff for Vibe Check on Disney Plus. Check it out. With Knicks fans, and Kimberly A. Martin joined me. I got there before her. She calls me. Where are you? I'm outside the Garden. I'm at the Garden.
1: Well, those are two different answers. You just changed the answer.
2: I'm at the Garden.
1: Which one was it, though?
2: I was at the Garden.
3: Magic Johnson's about to be on Get Up. If he was standing outside the studio for a whole segment, would you say Magic Johnson was on the show?
1: Great point, because the room
0: he's
1: outside of
0: he's listening to
1: here,
0: the show.
1: But the room
3: but he's not
1: outside
3: on the show.
1: Of you, outside of here, is
0: he's
1: our
0: at the,
1: area.
0: But he's at the show.
1: Just saying.
0: He's at the show.
2: We got to make our way down there. Find our guy.
1: Is he here? Physically?
0: They just said that.
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1: who get it done.
0: At the building.
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11: And good morning, everyone. I'm Doug Duda with a sports update on ESPN. Kansas City Royals fell to Texas yesterday by a score of 4-2. They will host the Astros this weekend in Game 5 of the Stanley Cup playoffs. Carolina beat Vegas 4-2. They're up 3-2 in the series. Vegas will host Game 6 Sunday night at 7. Game 5 of the NBA Finals is tomorrow night in San Antonio at 7:30. The United States men open their portion of the World Cup tonight in Los Angeles, taking on Paraguay at 8 o'clock. Canada takes on Bosnia-Herzegovina this afternoon. Yesterday, Mexico shut out South Africa 2-0, and South Korea rallied to beat Chechnya by a score of 2-1. And the College World Series underway today. Every game right here on ESPN. And it starts with two first-timers, West Virginia and Troy, just after 1 o'clock. Then North Carolina will take on Ole Miss tonight at 6. Tomorrow, it'll be Alabama and Oklahoma in the opening game at 2 o'clock. Alabama's starter out of Grand Island is Tyler Faye.
12: Yeah, it's really special to be back here. I've come to probably 5 games in my lifetime growing up. I went to a game last year when we were back home after we'd already got knocked out, sadly. But yeah, being back here is awesome. I've had hundreds of family members and friends and everyone text me and say they're coming to the game and they're going to come support. So yeah, it's kind of just surreal to be back here, full circle moment for me.
11: Faye is 11-4 on the season, and he has struck out 121 batters in 103 innings. That's as many as innings pitched as anybody in a starting role in the College World Series. For Oklahoma, they're going to have a lot of young pitchers for Coach Skip Johnson.
13: You know, going into it, the year, we really had a special freshman group of
4: pitchers, and lo and behold, they've been really good. Really interested to see how they handle the environment in Omaha.
11: The final first round came Saturday night at 7, Texas taking on Georgia. Nebraska's Drew Grego named a first-team freshman All-American by Perfect Game, the third freshman All-American under head coach Will Bolt, while Dylan Carey was named a third-team All-American by Perfect Game. Jordy Fromm, the winner of the Honda Award for softball, equivalent to the Heisman in the sport. She was a finalist last year and joins Denise Day as the only Husker winners in program history, and that came back in 1985. Fromm is now eligible for the Collegiate Woman Athlete of the Year Award, which will be handed out at the end of July. At the NCAA Track and Field Championships, the Huskers' Axelina Johansson has set a meet record and brings home the gold with a throw of 65 feet, 4 1/4 inches to wrap up her career with the Huskers. The Swedish native has won her fourth national title, 8 All-American honors. Also on the podium in the shot with a fifth-place finish was Minnie DeClercq, second-team All-American to Donna Douglas, who finished in 15th. In the women's javelin, Jana Loca finished in 9th. Kelsey Belquist has qualified for the finals in the 400-meter hurdles. And the Nebraska men, after 2 days, lead the NCAA point total with 28, while the women set in 3rd with 14. Action continues throughout the weekend. The Hastings Sodbusters lost to Jefferson City 7-6 last night. They will host Grand Island tonight at Duncan Field. Then over the weekend, the Sodbusters will be on the road at Salina, while the Fighting Cranes will be welcoming in Fremont for a 3-game series. Also indoor football, the Nebraska Siege is at home Saturday night against Eau Claire. Kickoff is set for 7:05. The Savannah Bananas were at Haymarket Park last night. Jabba Chamberlain made an appearance for the Bananas on the mound. They will play in front of a sold-out crowd at Memorial Stadium in Lincoln on Saturday night. Tonight, it's the Nebraska Scholastic Wrestling Coaches Association Hall of Fame induction ceremonies in Grand Island. A number of Central Nebraskans will be going in, including longtime SEM coach Marlon Berg. He is an alum of the Mustangs. In fact, their first ever individual state wrestling champion, and talks about what it means to be coaching this long.
13: Making a difference in the kids' lives. It isn't all about winning or losing as much as it is teaching them honor and respect and hard work. And if you want to achieve something, you have to go after it. If you can make a difference in a kid's life or two, and I think I know I have in a couple kids' lives that have told me later in life that thank you for what we did, and that's humbling.
11: And the All-Star Dual Meet, boys and girls, is set for tomorrow morning in Grand Island. The 48th annual Nebraska-West Nebraska All-Star Football Game and 42nd annual Volleyball All-Star Showcase is in Scotts Bluff tomorrow. Kearney High former head coach Brandon Cool is on the football staff, along with current coach Kyle Peters and Ord's Nate Wells and Tyke Kojal.
14: I got to see some of these guys in track meets. I saw a few of these guys at the state track meet. Watched a couple of them play basketball in some area tournaments or conference tournaments that are held at Kearney High School. And the nice thing about it, you don't know what you're going to get the first day. And out of the 32 kids that are part of our team here this week, 18 of them are from the 11-man ranks, and we have 14 kids that are from the 8-man ranks.
11: Julie Radke of Minden and Jamie Smith of Ansley Litchfield will be coaching in the volleyball game. The Nebraska Coaches Association Huddle High School Coaches of the Year have been announced. They'll be honored at the annual meetings and camps and get-togethers in July. Boys cross country is Corey Hatt of Donovan Trumbull, and softball is Mitch Sad of Northwest. Also, the Assistant Coaches of the Year, Chris Watt of Silver Lake and Paul Martin of Exeter Milligan Friend. Kearney Catholic's Amy Johnson won that award last year. The Ed Johnson Scholarship winner is Jackson Foster of Adams Central. And there are 4 Hyatt Place Scholarship winners. One of those is Daisy Ryan from Overton. And that is a look at sports.
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2: Hello, I'm Kellen Havikin with the latest ag headlines on Brownfield. A grains and oil seeds analyst says the latest supply and demand report didn't include any surprises. Brie Brotz with Terrain says this month's update drew less attention than others.
3: USDA essentially did copy and paste, and that tends to happen seasonally with the June report being kind of uneventful. The May WASD is really kind of the first look at new crop, and so that tends to be a bigger market mover.
2: Central Kansas farmer Greg Peterson says severe weather that tore through the Central Plains this week was unlike anything he's ever experienced before.
4: We lost power immediately, but we were without power for, I think, 3.5 days or something like that. 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
2: USDA cut its 2026 production projections for beef, turkey, and eggs. I'm Kellen Havikin for Brownfield.
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10: 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Why is that a strong option?
11: We're really excited. This is the first season that we will have Forceval Fungicide. And Forceval really provides growers a powerful tool to help control those key diseases and protect the crop. It's built on three powerful modes of action. So it's giving that grower that confidence they'll have, you know, control over key diseases like the tar spot, southern rust, gray leaf spot, northern corn leaf blight, really being the corn focus, and Forceval also being really strong with frog eye leaf spot. With that protection, in addition to what we say our novel SDHI, it has residual up to 30 days. So it really gives growers some extra protection on the back end through those critical growth stages that most competitive fungicides don't have. Farmers should definitely work with their local Corteva.

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0: It's ESPN Radio, the ESPN app, SiriusXM, Channel 80. I can't wait for tomorrow night, DDJ. We got Game 5. What's your feeling? Are the Knicks going to close it out in Game 5?
1: I think... No, let's take it to 6.
2: Oh, really?
1: Let's take it to 6. I like nervous MSG energy. You know? Like, mm-hmm. Game 3 was weird, but there was also this feeling of, like, we're here to, like, have a coronation, you know, mm-hmm. of the Knicks. That's not as good of a vibe as, like, I'm kind of freaking out a bit. And I don't know if, like, because if we get to game 6, then it's like, we got to win this thing. So there's a little bit of nervousness, right? Like, there's right. a little bit of, like, okay, what happens here? Game 4, of course, is like that because it's different between 1-3 and 2-2. I would like to see the Spurs. I don't want the Spurs to go out like that. I don't want the Spurs to go out like Philly or Cleveland or Atlanta. I want them to show that kind of fight, and I want them to take it back to 6.
0: I am okay with a 16-2 postseason from the New York Knicks.
1: Now, I will say this. People in San Antonio, they lost games 1. They lost games 2 or game 2. A lot of Knicks fans in the building. If you're in San Antonio, you can't say you're at the game.
0: You can't. You're not at the game unless the team wins.
1: You got at the game unless the vibe tastically. You cannot say you were at the game if you're in San Antonio. You had to be in the arena to say you were at the game. New York, different story.
0: Gotcha.
1: Those are the rules. I don't make them.
0: Make them up. Exactly. Tune in for baseball action tomorrow as the Blue Jays host the Yankees, presented by Progressive Insurance. 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
4: Who you got?
3: Make a decision.
5: Say it! Say it!
6: All right, I'll say it.
4: Who you got?
0: All right, well, let's welcome in Bubba, our man, to take us home tonight.
7: All right, let's do it. 89 years ago last week, Morgan Freeman, born in Memphis, Tennessee. Who you got is your favorite Morgan Freeman movie. We'll start with you, Zeno.
0: Wow. I mean, Shawshank's got to be up there, right?
1: That's everybody's one.
7: That's a lot of people's favorite movie in general.
2: Driving Miss Daisy? Anybody?
1: You like Driving Miss Daisy, Devin?
2: Yeah.
0: Can I give an underrated nod to Morgan Freeman and Liar Liar? With Bruce Almighty with Jim Carrey?
1: Okay, yeah, good call. Played God.
0: He played God. I mean, he is, right, you know. Yeah. He's got the voice for it.
7: I'm going to go 7.
0: Ah, yes. Okay. Good call.
1: 7's a good one. What about, Glory is a classic.
0: Yep.
1: Dark Knight. He's in the Batman movies. He's not the star, but he's in the Batman movies. But I think Shawshank is the one everybody's going to go to.
0: Yeah, I would say Shawshank.
7: All right, last week was National Start Over Day. If you had a start a new life for whatever reason, where are you going? We'll start with you, David.
1: Like, where would we go live? Let's see. I would go...
7: Correct.
1: Man, that's a good question. I'd go to Kenya. It's a wonderful place. That's all I got.
0: I mean, I'm so glad you said you clarified with what we were starting over with, because my head was spinning.
1: Yeah,
0: not all the mistakes I've made that I'd like to start over. You know,
1: a lot of places we could have gone with that.
0: I tell you what, I would either pick like Florida or Arizona. I want to retire to Florida or Arizona. I think retiring in Arizona sounds glorious.
1: Okay, all right. Where in Florida? What are we talking about? Are we
0: just Sarasota, Bradenton area?
1: You're going to go like, oh, okay. I was going to say, go to Miami and just be.
0: No, I want more chill, more relaxed, man.
1: Okay. All right.
0: You know, close enough to shoot up to Tampa Bay for a Rays game if I want to go catch some baseball.
1: Okay.
0: You know?
1: Yeah.
0: Right there.
1: Watching the Rays in your retirement. That sounds.
0: Yeah.
1: That's a good way to spend those days.
0: What's next, Bubba?
7: You're not retiring. You're starting over. Let's be clear.
0: Exactly, yeah.
7: 39 years ago yesterday, Predator premiered in theaters. Who you got as your favorite Arnold movie, Zeno?
1: Oh, okay. Whew. All right.
0: Can I say Kindergarten Cop?
1: Okay. All right. Yeah.
7: That's everyone's favorite.
1: Terminator 2. Terminator 2 Judgment Day. Classic Arnold. Great movie. Also, underrated in the Arnold collection of great movies. True Lies.
7: Oh, yep, classic.
1: True Lies, absolute classic.
2: How about Twins with... Yep, go ahead. You were about to say it.
0: Twins with Danny DeVito.
2: Yeah, that's a classic. Okay. Twins with Danny DeVito is great.
7: I'm going to throw out Jingle All the Way. That's where I'll go.
0: There you go.
7: All right, last one under a minute here. 24 years ago yesterday, American Idol made its debut. Wow, 24 years. Who you got as your go-to karaoke song, David?
1: Fire and Desire, Rick James, Tina Marie. It's a little long, but we're going to go for it.
4: I despise karaoke on a...
2: Of course you do.
1: That tracks. That very much tracks.
4: Personal level. But if I have to, I'm kind of going with anything. Billy Joel sings from an Italian restaurant.
7: Oh, there you go.
2: Macy Gray, I Try.
4: Really?
1: What?
2: That song builds up perfectly.
4: Whoa! Yeah.
2: Didn't see that one coming, did you? A little Macy Gray.
1: We need video. We need video.
2: There is video. Bubba. I can get to
1: we got. We gotta get some video here.
4: Wow. Man, oh man, Macy Gray out of nowhere. Rich Eisen show up next.
2: Try to walk away and I stumble.
4: I'm stunned right now by everything.
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12: 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Soybeans and corn are both up on short covering with July corn to July beans 2.25 higher at 11.17 and a quarter, and August up 1.5 at 11.22. July corn's 3.25 higher at 4.15. September's up 3.25 at 4.23 1/4. Live and feeder cattle are down sharply but up from the day's lows as they continue to wait for direct business. August live's 2.30 lower at 2.40.37. October's down 2.37 at 2.33.07. August feeders are down 2.85 at 3.56.80. And oversold and due for a bounce, July hogs are up 62 at 97.25. August is 45 higher at 96.35. Brownfield.
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27: 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And we're looking forward to getting you to Omaha for Troy and West Virginia, a pair of first-timers, two of the three teams that are in the tournament that are not from the SEC, North Carolina being the other, playing Ole Miss tonight, about 1:08
34: will be first pitch. So Doug and Daddy Show, Husker Online Radio Show with Sean and Sip and Robin and the gang, and then we'll take you straight to Omaha for baseball, every game of the College World Series right here on ESPN. And we will be talking with Alabama coach Rob Vaughn a little bit later on here in the Doug and Daddy Show. We're going out to Scotts Bluff to catch up with Kearney's Brandon Cool. He and new Kearney coach Kyle Peters and Ord coaches Nate Wells and Tyke Kojal are out there for the All-Star game. 48, the second longest running All-Star football game.
0: Wow.
34: So they've been doing that for 48 years and kind of expanded the zone a little bit. Kearney had been in it in the past. Then it kind of moved out a little farther, and it was at about Lexington the last few years, maybe a couple kids from Overton. But we'll talk to him about that and what some of the changes are. So football and volleyball are going on out there, and hopefully we'll get another chance to talk a little bit about the Nebraska Scholastic Wrestling Coaches Association All-Star action. The duels are tomorrow, and the Hall of Fame banquet is coming up tonight. If you'd like to be a part of the show, 888-455-ESPN, 888-455-3776. You can reach us on X at ESPN underscore Tri-Cities. 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The World Cup begins for the United States tonight. Royals baseball dropped one after a rain delay yesterday. They've got the Astros this weekend. Stanley Cup final, Carolina now a win away, going to Vegas on Sunday, and then game five of the NBA. There is a ton of stuff going on this weekend.
0: Yeah, there sure is. And with Omaha and the College World Series, it really makes Nebraska. That's something we look at. I'm sure in Texas they're going to be looking at the San Antonio Spurs, and New York Knicks fans will be watching that. So that'll be exciting. And then, like you say, the hockey. And you made a good point the other day about a week ago, Doug, and it was that you appreciate these high school kids that'll give up their summer to play in these All-Star games, because it takes a little bit of an effort to get there and get away and give up a week's work. And some of the employees are also, thank you for them for letting these kids go get away. And a baseball coach is saying, hey, yeah, go play in that game, and we'll play American Legion baseball without you for a couple, 3 days. So, yeah, I appreciate all the people that are making an effort to make these things go.
34: Well, let's start on a couple of the national scenes. Yesterday, we had one of the two games that was really exciting in the World Cup yesterday, where South Korea came back for a 2-1 win over Chechnya, and Mexico, a 2-0 win over South Africa. Kind of got a gimme goal right off the get-go to make it relaxing. Canada and Bosnia-Herzegovina will play this afternoon in the 2 o'clock game. The U.S. and Paraguay tonight at 8 o'clock. That game is in Los Angeles. So that's what happened there with the World Cup. And then in the Stanley Cup, Carolina again finding a way. It looked like after they were blown out 4-0 in Las Vegas, then hung on and won 5-4 in overtime, that maybe that was going to take Carolina's steam away. Well, here we go. They get the next two, and they're up 3-2. Now they will have to play in Vegas Sunday night.
0: I would hate to be a hockey, a media guy, because one of the media guys goes, hey, Coach, did you think about changing your goalie? Did you hear what he said? That is the stupidest question I've ever heard in my life. And how does that make you feel? Have you ever had one of those? Have you ever raised your hand? And I tried to avoid that in school. When I was in school, I tried to avoid that, say, for somebody, the teacher, to go, that is the dumbest question I've ever heard in my life. I tried to avoid doing that. So a lot of times I just kept my hand down and didn't say anything.
34: I think in 22 years of doing this show, I don't think I've had anyone say that. They may have thought it,
0: right?
34: But they didn't. Yeah. They didn't say it. I always left those questions up to previous co-hosts.
0: That's funny. That's funny.
34: But it is tough. There have been a couple of times I know where I've tried to ask a question, and who knows how many questions I've asked in interviews, whether it's here or at a press conference for anything. That maybe my question didn't come across the way I wanted to, or it wasn't received like it should be. And I can think of at least one instance of that being the case. It wasn't embarrassing. It was just not answered the way I wanted it to be answered, the way I was asking it. And it just got misinterpreted. So it happens. But yeah, you don't want to get thumped at like that. But, you know, these press conferences, these guys have to do so many of them. They are mind numbing.
0: Right.
34: And you have to know that question is coming.
0: Mm-hmm.
34: There are some that you just know. Oh, you're down 4-1. Did you think about switching goalies? I mean, and it's Carolina, the one that's been having the goalie back sure. and forth, not so much Las Vegas. So I'm sure that's where they're coming with.
0: Yeah, I remember Hal McRae going wild on somebody one time and throwing stuff around in his locker room. But here's the dilemma. When you coach and you're a head coach and you're the San Antonio Spurs and you have a 29-point lead, you got your 29-point lead because you weren't holding the ball when you were up 16. You just kept put it right on. So there's a certain time where you go, uh-oh, now it's getting close. Now we got to use the shot clock. They never did. So when you do that and you lose, you have to take responsibility. You might have to ask a question or two where you go, hey, did you ever think about maybe milking that clock down to maybe 5 instead of shooting it with 19? You know, I mean, you know. So I never did even hear anybody ask that question, but I remember Scott Frost one time when he played Colorado and we had a 7-point lead and we're snapping it with 25 seconds on the shot on the clock. You might want to wait until it gets down to 3 and take a little time off the clock. But, you know, a lot of people don't think that math, but I've done my whole lifetime and I won a lot of games by doing that, by not snapping the ball so fast.
34: I know you didn't listen yesterday because I told Brandon our whole situation with our discussions, you and Tony over the years and myself about what we call game management.
0: Right.
34: Because you just don't realize at the time. And we went through some instances. And of course, yesterday when we're talking about the NBA finals, they're talking about, you know, what some of the great collapses are in sports.
0: Right.
34: I says, well, there have to be those once in a while. There have to be those
0: yes!
34: once in a while. That's why it hadn't happened in 30 years where it never had happened. Well, it's going to happen eventually sometime. So don't be shocked, but you hate to be on the wrong side of that thing. So I can only imagine had the Spurs come back from 29 down to beat the Knicks in Madison Square Garden and what it would be like. Because I'm telling you what, for as crazy as national media is going, they would never do that if it was the Portland Trailblazers coming back to beat the Oklahoma City Thunder. They would not be going as gaga about it as they are because it's the Knicks, but I get it. I get it.
0: I remember having a 15-0 lead in a football game, and the other people go, what happened? What happened? I said, well, it didn't help when my quarterback broke his foot at halftime when we were up 15-0. You know, I mean, so sometimes you have an injury or somebody gets fouled out or foul trouble. You know, I can remember lots of times where people blow a lead because their all-state player is no longer playing. But that was kind of interesting the way that basketball game went. Like you said, you got to have those every once in a while. And I believe the Atlanta Falcons had a Super Bowl that kind
34: of
0: went
34: that
0: way.
34: They brought up.
0: Did they bring that
34: they
0: up too?
34: Up, you know, the Bills coming back from 31-3 down against the Oilers in the playoffs, saying, you know, basically, if you knelt the ball every play, you probably win the contest. But you just don't do that. You're trying to play the game.
0: Right.
34: And when you make 14 threes in the first half and you make 3 in the second half, I mean, I'm listening to mostly the radio broadcast on Wednesday night. And then you start watching it, and everybody's astonished that, you know, it's like throwing a marble in the ocean in the first half for San Antonio. And then it's like trying to throw a watermelon in the thimble in the second half.
0: Mm-hmm.
34: How does it change so drastically? Nobody knows.
0: No, you know, one thing you do – you have to play for you to have a big comeback. You have to play extremely well, but you also need a little help from the other team, like a fumble or a turnover, an interception, a pick six. I mean, whatever they can do to help you out. And San Antonio, I think, went 1-for-5 on their last 5 free throws. You know, so you need a little.
34: Yeah, well, you got to have help.
0: And then they made the last two, you know, but there was a little stretch in there where they missed some free throws. So you got to have a little bit of help on both sides when you have major comebacks,
34: I didn't hear anybody say it specifically, but okay, so you play 82 games in the regular season and 4-8, 12-20. They've played about 20 games in the playoffs now, so you played 100 basketball games. I didn't see anybody say it for sure, but you have to figure that the 30 points the Spurs scored in the second half was the fewest amount of points they scored in
0: probably
34: any half in any of those 100 games.
0: I'll bet you're right. I'll bet if that's not right. We'll have to look it up. But, I mean, you always going to
34: have it's 1 in 100, people.
0: Yeah, there you go. So it happens. And I never liked it because they got the lead. They did everything well to get a big lead. So, I mean, did they blow the lead? I don't know if you blow the lead. The other team came back some. You know, I mean, you just don't say, okay, here you go. I'll just hand you the ball. I mean, so, but you got both sides. The Knicks had to play extremely well. The Spurs had to play poor. And then you had to use the clock not very smart. Those are all the three things that happen. And when that happens, you get beat.
34: Do you think San Antonio still has a chance?
0: Oh, yes.
34: You do?
0: Oh, yeah. They win this game. Now they've all got to go to New York, just win one more game, and they almost won all three games down there if they do this. Yeah. I think San Antonio definitely has a chance. You picked them to win it in five. I think I picked the Knicks to win in seven.
34: Yeah.
0: And I'm afraid if the Knicks don't win in six, they may not win.
34: Yeah. Well, at least now we know that no one will ever give up on the Knicks, no matter what happens in the next game or if it goes the next three games. Unbelievable the way that this baby is playing out. We just talk about so many great athletes. Axelina Johansson, Nebraska track. Not only did she win the national championship again in the women's shot put, she breaks the meet record. I mean, just think about that. It's the greatest throw. I mean, we come off state track. We know it's a gold medal performance. Well, this is more than that. This is an all-time best mark, 65 feet, 4 1/4 inches. Now, her personal best actually came in the conference meet. It was a couple inches farther. But 65 feet, 4 1/4. She is an 8-time All-American, a 4-time national champion because you've got indoor and outdoor.
0: Yep.
34: But one of the greatest athletes Nebraska has had, and they've got some amazing ones. Also, getting some points, Minnie DeClercq was 5th in the shot. If you're in the top 8, you're first-team All-American. If you're 9 through 16, you're second-team All-American. So Donna Douglas was 15th. And then a freshman, Jelena Lang, just missed out. She was 17th. Jana Loca was 9th in the women's javelin. You have Kelsey Bellquist qualifying for the 400-meter hurdles. Going into today, the Husker men lead the NCAA track championships with 28 points, and the women setting at 14. That's not going to stand because Nebraska just doesn't have the depth that some of these other schools have, but it's nice to see that. And they are going to finish strong. 28 points, a lot of points. That's more in the NCAA's probably than it is in the state track meet. Because you got even more Division I programs.
0: Yeah, you know, they won the pole vault yesterday, and they won another event maybe, and they got like 5th in something.
34: They were 1st in the pole vault, 2nd in the javelin, 3rd in the shot.
0: Right, unbelievable.
34: And then 5th in the shot as well.
0: Yeah, and then, I don't know, you might know, but Nebraska did have a team that was trying to qualify but in the girls, women's, 4x400 meter. Did they ever make that or not? I don't know. But there were 60.
34: No, they just missed out. They
0: just
34: missed out.
0: They
34: were the 10th
0: fastest. Yeah, I was in Ord last night until 11 and didn't get to see some of those results.
34: Lucky devil.
0: Yeah. So, yeah, but hey, great field. And, hey, what a great football field right next to the baseball field, right next to the golf course, right next to the swimming pool, right next to all these little softball. What an amazing idea, whoever designed that thing. Somebody was thinking to have all those things.
34: Thank you.
0: Yeah, you know, all you get you get a golf cart on hole number one and get to just take a right turn and get to all that stuff, can't you?
34: Yeah,
0: that's not too. The track is right there. What a great idea!
34: We try.
0: Well, hey, you take a left turn, you get into Ord, and you go, well, I wonder where that field's at. Just keep going where the lights are at, and you're going to find one of them.
34: Just find the big flag.
0: The big flag. I want to know who bought that and how much the flag like that might cost somebody.
34: You know, I used to know the answer to that, Jimmy. Second biggest behind Mahoney in Nebraska.
0: Okay.
34: And I don't want to say it still is because I know they've pulled a couple big ones out in Omaha.
0: Yeah, some car dealer gets one sometime, but go ahead.
34: So at the time it was, and boy, that's been there for, I think they put that up before I came to Kearney, so that's been there for 30 years.
0: Oh, it's been there. When I was coaching at Ravenna, I remember.
34: And it was definitely just kind of right there, grassroots effort.
0: I think it was in the 1980s when it came up. And I can remember when it came up, I thought, the first national anthem I ever thought, I said, man alive, is that something else? Because Broken Bow has a big one out there in their outfield. It doesn't compare to Ord's.
34: You're damn right. Nothing else compares to Ord either. Yeah, rivalry. You go.
0: If you ever go to Ord, just look to your right when you're pulling in town, and you will see it.
34: I just want to mention, it depends which side of town you're coming in on. Okay, Jim, remember that.
0: Yeah.
34: Creighton has their first NCAA All-American in track. Wanted to mention this, too. Trinity Shad Cheris finished 6th in the long jump. So congratulations there. She actually is a volleyball player who kind of lost her love in the story from the World Herald about track and says she wanted to jump again and jump with some joy, and she did. And look at that. Now she's an All-American there for Creighton track.
0: And I wanted to bring this.

0: and Rob Vaughn, Alabama baseball coach, and a whole lot more.
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6: Here's your Tri-Cities weather forecast. Ample sunshine expected today with daytime highs approaching 85. Southerly winds 10 to 20 miles per hour. Lows level off around 62. Tonight, mainly clear skies. Sunshine mixed with clouds at times. Tomorrow, slight chance of thunderstorms. Daytime highs approaching 79. From the Weatherology Weather Center, I'm meteorologist Jennifer Wojcicki. Right now, it's 74 degrees.
0: Doug and Patty's show here on this Friday. Getting ready for a little lunch. Kearney Chicken Coop, Sports Bar and Grill, the best of both worlds in downtown Kearney. Open 7 days a week because you're hungry 7 days a week. 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Friday, their lunch special is a French dip. They've also got lunch specials Saturday and Sunday with pulled pork Saturday and then, of course, chicken fried steak on Sunday. They've got lunch specials 7 days a week, and you can come on in and watch any of these great sporting events that we have been talking about at the Kearney Chicken Coop Sports Bar and Grill, the best of both worlds in downtown Kearney. Well, coming up this weekend, as we've been mentioning, All-Star Summer continues in June. We had the Shrine Bowl last week. We've had some other smaller All-Star games for basketball, and now the Northeast Nebraska football game in Norfolk and the West Nebraska All-Star games in Scotts Bluff. 48th annual West Nebraska All-Star game gets going on Saturday morning, 12 noon our time, and Brandon Cool and Kyle Peters, the ex-coach and current coach of Kearney, and Tyke Kojal and Nate Wells of Ord are going to be coaching the West All-Stars, and Coach Cool's with us here on the Doug and Daddy Show. Been a while since you've been to Scotts Bluff, huh?
7: Yeah, you're exactly right. It must have been 10, 12 years ago. We had the conference track meet out here. Gorgeous facility. This is one of the best stadiums in the state. It's got the old brick stadium on both sides, and gorgeous place. These people do it the right way here in Scotts Bluff.
0: So why did you agree to do this now that you had hung the whistle up? I think there's a two-part here, because the Kearney has been in and out of this game over the years. Sometimes the line doesn't come this far east.
7: Yeah, two things. Jeff Gross called towards the end of the football season and said, hey, the committee made an executive decision for us to move the line from about the Lexington-Overton area to Kearney. Obviously, as everybody knows, some of these schools out here are dropping from 11-man to 8-man or from 8-man to 6-man. And so in order for them to get a nice nucleus of nominations to play in this game, they needed to do something to help out. And so they decided to move the line to Kearney in the Minden area.
0: You had a few of these boys, and again, thanks so much for giving all your expertise on our broadcast for the Shrine Bowl, but a couple of your Kearney guys, also

0: Lexington and Trevin Barry, they all played just last week. How are they feeling coming into this game where you got to play and go through all of this again, which usually is a great big honor?
1: This is a huge honor, and those guys were a little bit tender and sore on Sunday, got a little bit better on Monday. Probably a good deal that we didn't have to report those kids until Wednesday, so they were able to heal up. No, they look fantastic. We're just finishing up our morning practice here on Thursday. We'll go a couple more here on Thursday and then two on Friday and play on Saturday. So it's kind of a condensed week. But those three guys are in a little bit of a football-shaped mode. And so they've been great, great assets for our team here on the east side.
0: Also want to mention Trey May from Kearney Catholic, although he was a little dinged up. What is his status? So what is the health status of your West team?
1: Yeah, we're pretty cautious with Trey. We're not doing too many things that are crazy with him. We do have him playing a little bit of offense, a little bit of defense, but that'll be kind of a game decision. He'll play. He'll get a chance. He'll suit up. He'll play. And he might be in a little bit of a limited role for us.
0: Talk with Brandon Cool. He's going to coach the West All-Stars Saturday in the West Nebraska All-Star Game. Everybody has a little something that they do. I mean, Sertoma's for Sertoma, Shrine Bowl's for the Shriners. There's always some other things that go on. So what goes on besides football and those at this All-Star game, both football and volleyball, benefit?
1: The committee does a lot of great things from a fundraising perspective, and they donate a lot of money to the area, corporations or area people here in the Scottsbluff area in the Panhandle. One of the things that our kids are going to do here in about an hour today on this Thursday afternoon is go to the Fort Scott camp where kids have some disabilities or they have some situations where they need great role models and young men to come in and play with them, interact with them, and do some things that that our kids need to see and need to be involved with. So we pumped that situation up here the last 2 days, and I know our kids are excited about doing the Fort Scott thing here this afternoon.
0: Coach, being in the Shrine Bowl with a majority of Class A players, and maybe you know them by playing against them, this is kind of a different situation. How many of these kids that didn't play at Kearney or Kearney Catholic have you actually got to see play football?
1: Zero, to be honest with you. Zero kids. The line goes from Kearney to the Maxwell area. In order to keep things balanced, they made sure that North Platte and McCook went to the west side of this All-Star game. So I got to see some of these guys in track meets. I saw a few of these guys at the state track meet. Watched a couple of them play basketball and some area tournaments or conference tournaments that are held at Kearney High School. And the nice thing about it, you don't know what you're going to get the first day. And out of the 32 kids that are part of our team here this week, 18 of them are from the 11-man ranks, and we have 14 kids that are from the 8-man ranks. And so for them, man, this feels a lot bigger than what we're used to on the 8-man. We start laughing and giggling about that. But those guys have done a great job of fitting in. They are intelligent. All these kids are intelligent. But the 8-man guys have made the transition to 11-man football pretty seamless. And after we get things cleaned up here this afternoon and do a lot of walkthrough and really clean some things up on Friday, you're going to see some of these kids that are going to perform at a very high level.
0: Do you think there's a easier adjustment for the 8-man guys to defense or offense, or is it all the same?
1: Well, that's a great question. From a philosophy standpoint, we're probably going to keep most of our 11-man guys in the secondary, because they're just used to seeing more guys that are running routes and doing pass combinations or pass concepts. We have a couple, two or three 8-man guys that put their hand in the dirt in the offensive defensive line that they got some pop to them. And we got a handful of kids that are going to rotate both offensively and defensively from the 8-man ranks. They run the ball probably a little bit more in the 8-man realm of things, and they know how to block. Those kids are well coached, and they're tough farm type kids that we need in this group, in this All-Star game, if we're going to win it for sure. So I like their physicality. I like their toughness. And like I said, an ISO is an ISO, a power is a power, a sweep is a sweep. And so we try to keep things simple, that most programs have that terminology or that lingo within their scheme of things.
0: Coach Brandon Cool with us here on the Doug and Daddy Show, Kearney High. And of course, they would be the East team in the West Nebraska All-Star game. What kind of, can you run the Kearney offense here, or do you have to adjust a little bit?
1: That's a great question. We're combining the Kearney part and the or aspect of things. And so for us, the lingo is going to be the same. It's going to be pretty much exactly what Ord runs and what we run. And so we just got to make sure everybody's on the same page coaching-wise on communication on how they call things compared to how we call things. So, no, it's been a seamless operation working with Nate Wells and Ty Cole's always good, gravy. There's a reason why Ord High School is really, really good in football. Those two guys are terrific leaders, terrific coaches, and great to work with. And then obviously we got the X factor on my staff with Kyle Peters. There's a reason why we hired him at Kearney High School, because he knows how to coach football, and he just got that relationship already built with some of these guys on defense. And so he's going to turn those kids loose on Saturday morning and have a little fun.
0: You know, since you mentioned that, I don't think we've probably talked publicly. We talked when you stepped down, and we kind of all thought that Kyle was going to be the coach, but I don't think we've talked publicly about Kyle getting the job. So your thoughts on what Kyle will do with the Bearcats here?
1: He's a terrific hire for Kearney Public Schools and Kearney High School. He's done most of my stuff here the last two or three years, does all my summer stuff. He takes care of the defense. I didn't do anything defensively here for a bunch of years. And so he was ready to go. He was groomed to take it over. He's going to do a wonderful job. He's a great relationship builder with kids in his program. The nice thing about it is it's been completely seamless for me, like I've been telling everybody. All the assistant coaches are coming back, and they're adding a couple guys. All the players have signed back up. All the players are coming back out. So the nice thing about it, I could just kind of kick back and sit back and watch this program continue to grow.
0: You mentioned Ty Kojal, of course, the All-American at UNK out of Sargent. I believe he played in this game as well. What has he said about what this game means?
1: Well, that's the first thing when we had our first team meeting, and all the coaches spoke just for a couple moments. And Ty made it very clear that this is an important All-Star game. Guys, this is the second longest All-Star game, I think, in the state of Nebraska.
0: Yeah.
1: I believe
0: yep.
1: The Shrine Bowl is number one, and this is 48 years here in Scotts Bluff. And so Tyke goes, you guys will have friendships. You'll make relationships, build relationships with some of your teammates that are lifelong relationships and lifelong friendships. And he says, I still talk to guys that I played in this All-Star game to this day. And so, yeah, anytime you can have a guy that has gone through the process, you know, for Tyke to speak up like that, I think it got a lot of those players' attention.
0: You don't have the Kearney High quarterback, or doesn't have their quarterback. Who's going to be running your offense?
1: Yeah, we got two guys. We're going with Landon Maracek from Gothenburg, and then an eight-man guy, and the Gerlach kid from Cambridge. We do have John Florell that played a little bit of linebacker for us and kind of was a backup guy in the quarterback spot. So he's kind of the X factor there. And then we've been, you know, it's so hard because you only have 32 guys. Sometimes we have two running backs that have to play quarterback in the scout team stuff. So we got ourselves some of the crazy wildcat stuff that at least guys have taken a snap if anything goes down with Gerlach or Maracek.
0: What do you know about this West team? How are they building what they're trying to do?
1: Well, I don't know anything about it. That's the hard part about All-Star games. So we're doing our stuff right now, and then we're going to be starting to be a little bit more concerned about what the West is going to do. It's one of those things where you're going to have to make adjustments right away in the first quarter, right away in the second quarter, if you're going to have a chance to win the football game. So they're going to be just as talented as we are. All-Star games always go down to the wire, and this is going to be no exception. I think both teams are evenly matched. Don't know a lot of their personnel. A couple of their kids played in the Shrine Bowl, so I cheated a little bit and went to Shrine Bowl practice just to look at a couple guys that are going to play in this Western Nebraska All-Star game. But at the end of the day, they're going to be well-coached. Joe at McCook does a terrific job. He's got a terrific staff. His brother is going to be the DC, I would assume, Ben. And then, obviously, they got Geyer at Grant. And then I had the opportunity to meet Michael Sandstrom at Shadron. So that's a terrific football staff for the western part of this of the state of Nebraska.
0: Well, there it is. It's coming up on Saturday, again, 12 noon, the kickoff central time for the All-Star football game. Brandon Cool with us here on the Doug and Daddy Show. Well, have a good couple of days here, Coach, and we'll see you when you get back home.
1: That sounds great. Appreciate the coverage, and we look forward. What time you going to leave on Saturday morning to come out here and announce it?
0: It's going to be a long way from Charles Schwab Field in Omaha, buddy.
1: I got you. All right, yell loud. Good talking to you. Have a good day.
0: You bet, bud. There he is, Brandon Cool, Kearney High coach, just retired after this year, getting one more time to put the whistle on for another great All-Star game.
2: Yeah, he'd be a great coach to have, and so would his whole group. Sounds like he's having a fun time, and every time he's within, he's got so much energy. You know, there's a guy that has so much energy that you want to keep him around and keep him involved with students and student athletes, for sure.
0: Yeah, it'll be a good time out there. Again, the football game is at noon tomorrow. There's so many athletes, I just can't even run them all down. It's like the whole crew is from our area. Yeah. And then Julie Radka and Coach Smith from Minden, Coach Smith from Mansley Litchfield, are leading the way in the volleyball game tomorrow as well. We'll take a break, and our College World Series coverage continues. Rob Vaughn, Alabama head coach, next.
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0: Huh. 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
2: 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Sweet Home. Is that Leonard Skinner, isn't it? Sweet Home, Alabama?
0: Look at you.
2: Yeah, Sweet Home, Alabama. They've got another song that would take a while to play. What was that one called? That goes on for about...
0: get a little live Freebird action out there for
2: you. Yeah, for about 22 minutes, yeah.
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0: 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College World Series coming up in less than 2 hours here on ESPN, but tomorrow is when Alabama will be taking the field for the first time since we went to this millennium. And the head coach, Rob Vaughn, it's been a few years, but always had a great time talking with him at Maryland and all those successful times. We know his background, but I'll remind folks of playing at Kansas State and kind of climbing the ladder. Now he's got Alabama at the College World Series. Coach Vaughn joins us here on the Doug and Daddy Show. And Coach, again, congratulations and welcome to the fairly new ballpark here in Omaha.
10: Yeah, man, excited to be here. Like I said, been here a handful of times for the Big Ten tournament, but this is a whole different animal walking in here. So it's been a fun couple days, kind of getting to experience everything that is the pageantry around. Obviously, the College World Series, and, man, to be honest with you, really excited to just turn our attention towards Oklahoma and game play tomorrow. So, man, fired up and be ready to go.
0: Got a couple questions that'll probably be pretty obvious to you and a couple that we've kind of wondered on. So let's just start from the beginning. Obviously, it's tough to take over a program that's in trouble for whatever the reason was. What did you find when you got to Alabama? Because they were winning. That's a little bit different than having to replace a coach that wasn't. What did you find at Alabama when you got there?
10: Yeah, I think you hit the nail on the head. I think, you know, everybody's, and this is what happens when you have a good year, but everybody's patting you on the back for what a rebuild, this and that, man. Like, I'll be honest with you. They came off a super the year that I came in. You know, there was good players. And I think the thing that jumped out to me is the kind of DNA of hard work, the DNA of getting after it and competing. That's a lot of that stuff was there. There were some really good players there. Justin LeBron was an incoming freshman. Zane Adams was an incoming freshman. The previous staff did a tremendous job of that. I think for us, what it became coming in was, man, can we put our fingerprints on this? Like, we want to make sure we're not trying to fit a square peg in a round hole here. Let's make sure our fingerprints, our DNA is kind of getting thrust in the middle of this. But at the same time, you know, keeping intact some of the things that were really working and some of the recruiting pipelines that were really working. And so I think that's what it was, man. The culture of that was in place. And for us, it was, how can we just continue to make this fit kind of our mentality, our style, and get the right people in the door. And my assistant coach has done an incredible job of that.
0: I think many people would agree, unless you're going to coach college baseball at your alma mater, the SEC is the place to be. You've done this now for 3 seasons. What's the significant difference between SEC baseball, Big Ten baseball, and everybody else?
10: Yeah, man, I've been fortunate to play in the Big 12, coach in the ACC, coach in the Big Ten, and now coach in the SEC. And man, it's one of those things. Everybody warns you about it. Everybody tells you about it. Everybody talks about the gauntlet it is. There's nothing like it until you just experience it for yourself. There's nothing that can prepare you for it, because you see it all the time. Like, you'll see it in a tournament in the preseason. You'll see it in a regional where you go knock off an SEC team and everybody's like, hey, SEC is not as good, yada, yada, yada. What makes this league what it is the 30-game gauntlet of it. It is the best players in the country competing in the biggest stages and the biggest environments of the country for 10 straight weeks, and there's no bye weeks, there's no break. You think you're playing a team in the league that's buried towards the bottom of the league, and their Friday night starter comes out and it's 94-98 with a really good breaking ball. It's just, everybody's good. And I think what that does is, man, it calluses you, it hardens you, it prepares you for what comes next. And so, you know, when you come out of this league and get to keep playing into the NCAA tournament, that you're going to be battle tested and prepared. I can assure you of that. And so I think that's been the thing that, if you use the right mentality with it, it's the most fun thing in the world. You know, I do look across at some of my colleagues in the other dugout, and, man, sometimes they look miserable. But at the same time, the piece that's cool is, it's like, man, we're playing in front of 10,000 people in this unbelievably beautiful facility, and we have a chance to compete against the best of best for the next 3 hours. Like, sign me up. Let's rock and roll. And so for me, it's been one of the most fun experiences I've ever had in any part of playing baseball.
0: Talking with Rob Vaughn here on the Doug and Daddy Show on ESPN Radio, Alabama head coach. Okay, so you're off to a 15-3 start this year in a pre-conference, and then whack, Kentucky sweeps the series from you. And then you come right back. Tyler throws a no-hitter, and you sweep nationally ranked Florida and Auburn. Just talk about that start. How did you feel after the Kentucky sweep, and then how'd you feel 2 weeks later?
10: Yeah, I mean, shoot, even going back before that, we lose the first game of the year at home.
0: Yeah.
10: You know, we lose the first game of the year to Washington State at home, and then we kind of get on a roll and start playing pretty good. And very honestly, none of us felt really good about things. Even in that window, we were still feeling ourselves out a little bit. We were trying to figure it out. We were trying to figure out lineups. We were trying to figure out, like, even the players, you could feel, like, are we good? What are we? Like, we were still learning about who we were during those first 15 or 18 games. And you go on the road to Kentucky, and you get punched directly in the mouth. You do not play good. Everybody wants to get off the season starting right, you know. And shoot, my first 2 years in the league, we played really well out of the gates in SEC play. And this one was, again, you get punched straight in the mouth, and you come home, you play a good South Alabama team on Tuesday on the road, and we play bad and get beat again. So you go four straight losses to start, and it's like, holy cow. And I think that was kind of where the rubber met the road for our team, where it was going to be, which direction is this going to go? You know, are we going to pull ourselves up? Are we going to learn from this? Are we going to let this harden us and callous us and make us tougher for the stretch run? Or are we going to break and we're going to fold? And I think that's the coolest piece of this team, is every time they've been knocked down, they get right back up. And it obviously started with Faye's no-hitter on Friday against Florida. But then you go finish them and you sweep Florida. And I remember talking to our team the next week, and that's what I told them. I said, guys, are we going to look back at the Florida weekend and say, man, that was just a good weekend? Are we going to look back at the Florida weekend and say, man, that's when things turned for this team? And what really solidified it for me with this group was that following weekend you referenced against Auburn, because you have another elite team arrival coming into town. And not only do you win the series, you run rule them on Friday, and then you end up winning the next two games to sweep the series. And that was the point where it was like, okay, man, these guys are cut a little bit different. And so I think that's been the journey with this group has been so rewarding, because it's been very difficult. It's been hard. It's been fraught with struggles. This has not been one of the wire-to-wire, play awesome, everything comes easy, everybody stays healthy, everybody's performing. It's been some ups and downs. It's been some trials and tribulations, but I don't think we'd be here without them. So that's what's made this story and this run a heck of a lot of fun.
0: Rob, before we talk about Tyler, which you know we're going to do here, I mean, I think people would have been, when I mentioned it, even I was surprised. Three of the eight super regional hosts are sitting there in Alabama. I mean, Troy's here. Auburn's there. You talked about South Alabama, how good they are. I mean, the SEC is amazing. And hell, you're just fighting for some of your best kids right in your own state.
10: No doubt. I think it's something I didn't know. Very, very similar when I went to Maryland. I didn't realize when I went up there, you know, whatever that was, 15 years ago, I didn't realize the quality of players in the Northeast, in New Jersey and Pennsylvania and Maryland and Virginia. Same thing when I came down here. I never coached or played in this area. I grew up in Houston, Texas, but had never really been over in this area. And man, you look at the quality of teams and the quality of baseball in the state of Alabama, and it's just continuing to get better. You had three super regional teams fighting to go to Omaha. Two of them are here. And then that's not even looking at what Casey Dunn does at UAB. That team was really good this year. Looking at Samford and what they do year and out. Alabama State was in a regional this year. They were in our regional. So you look up and down, it's like, golly, South Al, they're just good players. North Alabama, there's just really good baseball in the state of Alabama right now. And I think that's what it's all about, man. Like, can we keep good players here? We're the flagship university of the state of Alabama. And, man, I want every kid that grows up in that state, I want them to dream of wearing that script A one day. And we've got to do our job to create a program that draws them in and to do a good job in recruiting, make sure we keep the best ones in the state, you know, in our hometown in Tuscaloosa.
0: So much for football. Oh, anyway, baseball here. Rob Vaughn, head coach at Alabama. And, of course, we got to know him a lot better while he was at Maryland. So we know that Tyler Faye's been your Friday night starter. He's a Grand Island boy. He was somebody that was there when you arrived at the program. We were talking with Coach Johnson at Oklahoma yesterday, how hard it is to win 10 ball games in a season. He's 11-4. Your whole starting pitching staff is amazing to me, and that'll probably be a follow-up here, is that you probably haven't went to the bullpen as much as any of the other teams that are here in Omaha. But tell us about the Tyler Faye story and what makes him your Friday night starter and your game one starter.
10: Yeah, I mean, it's just the story of where he came from. You know, he comes in to Alabama the year before I got there as a walk-on and redshirted his first year. And you know how that works nowadays when you don't play and you're on the side. Every single one of these kids sprints to the portal, gets in it, and runs for the hills because it's the coach's fault. And, man, Tyler just dug his heels in and kept working. And my first year here, he was an arm we used out of the bullpen. It was fine. He had a fine year out of the bullpen and wasn't one of our kind of high-leverage guys. Was okay. Came back last year, was kind of fine out of the bullpen. And then we thrust him into a starting role at LSU on a Thursday night due to some injuries with some other guys. And, man, he rattled off five pretty good starts to end the year. And then we flew up here, so we knew he was going to be a big piece. We thought he had a chance to kind of take that big next step this year. So me, myself, Jason Jackson, Mike Morris, and our recruiting coordinator all got on a flight and flew up to Omaha and drove over to Donovan to go meet with him and his family in there. And, man, it was probably the most productive trip in Alabama baseball's last 25-year period, because he ended up walking away from pro ball, deciding to come back, and he just came back as a different guy. He came back incredibly hoping, or not hoping for success, but believing. And I thought his last year was like a lot of times standing on the mound, throwing pitches. Man, I hope this goes well. I hope I'm going to execute this. I hope this guy doesn't hit this hard. This year he toes that same rubber with confidence, saying, my stuff's good, I'm ready, I'm prepared, I'm coming right at you with my stuff and expecting success. So just such a great story in this age of college athletics, where it doesn't always happen, where, you know, he stayed and he chose to put his head down and work. And when things didn't go perfectly his way, he just kept showing up and kept showing up in bed on himself. He could have signed. It would have been safer last year for Tyler to capture on the little bit of momentum he had at the last season. It would have been safer for him to sign for a couple $100,000 and move on into professional baseball. But what he did is he bet on himself, and he bet on Jason Jackson, our pitching coach, and his development that, man, I'm going to come back. I'm going to be an even better version of myself this year. And that's what he's done. And so happy for him. So happy for us, very frankly, because he's been incredible on the front end starting off these weekends for us.
0: And like I mentioned, Rob, unless I overlooked, I tried to look at all eight teams. He's the only starting pitcher of all the teams in Omaha that has over 100 innings this year. What about his durability?
10: Yeah, I think that's been one of the biggest pieces. Is, you know, I think you can pick apart whatever you want. If you want to pick apart, hey, he didn't strike as many people out, or hey, he's giving up some homers, this, that, or the other. What Tyler does is you flip him the ball, and then you're like, hey, man, I'll see you in the seventh. Every time I give Faye the ball, I look at Hagen Banks and I look at Matt Heiberger, and I was like, man, keep your turf on until about the fifth, and then head down. We'll see you in the seventh. And there is something so huge in this is like, the starting pitcher's job is to give your team a chance to win. That's what it is. Day in and day out, can you give us a chance to win? And what Faye does is he goes out, and when he's got his A-plus stuff, he's going to go seven strong, give up no runs, one run, and the game's over, and he just takes over the game. But what the separator is, when his stuff isn't the best version of itself, he goes out and gives up three or four runs and is still pitching into the seventh inning. And what that does, that gives us a chance to win. He has not been the guy. You see starters all the time that, man, they may go nine shutout, but they also may go two and give up 12 runs in two innings and your game's over before it even gets started. The consistency of both him, Adams, and Upchurch, all three of them, but particularly Tyler, and when you flip him the ball, understanding that, man, when he's got his stuff, you got him. And when he doesn't, he's still going to compete his way through seven and give your teammate a chance to win. That durability, that consistency, that level of us knowing exactly what we're going to get out of him is really one of the biggest attributes he brings to the table.
0: Rob Vaughn, Alabama baseball coach, with us on the Doug and Daddy Show. As we wrap it up, Coach, give us your thoughts on Alabama or on Oklahoma. All three games were close when you played them. It was one and done in the SEC tournament. We all in Omaha are talking about the SEC side of the bracket. So start with Oklahoma and then having to beat a bunch of SEC teams to make it to the finals.
11: Yeah, I mean, we obviously played Oklahoma at their place, you know, on that Friday game, man. We jumped out to a huge lead. I think we scored 10 in the first, like, two innings. And then they stormed back, make it a game. We were able to hold on, play, you know, lose Saturday in a tight one, then win Sunday in a tight one. But you got two teams that are just very different than they were right there. You know, some of the guys that they have that are some of their guys, and, you know, Dayton Lachance, their catcher, didn't have a homer and was just an auto out on a slider back a month and a half ago. That guy's got about 14 or 15 homers now and sitting in the middle of the order and catching every day. You know, Taki, their first baseman who hit the walk-off homer against Georgia Tech in the regional, wasn't playing a month and a half ago. He's hitting about 148 and not playing, and takes one of the biggest swings that they've had all year there at Georgia Tech. And so you go up now, Cord Rager, the guy's going to start against tomorrow, missed that weekend. He didn't pitch that weekend. He had some arm issues. Didn't pitch that weekend. So all in all, you're looking at a team that very much similar to us is playing really good baseball right now, that has played good, and the Skip Johnson team, right? They're just playing really good at the right time. They believe, they have the confidence in each other. They've knocked off some behemoths on the run. I mean, they went in as a 3 seed and done nothing but roll through the postseason. So I think you got two really evenly matched teams. I think you got two teams playing really good baseball. I think at this time it boils down to, for the next, you know, week and a half, everybody's good. There's not one team left in Omaha that you're like, that's a fluke, that team stinks. Like, everybody here is good. So what it boils down to is a three-hour window tomorrow afternoon. For a three-hour window tomorrow afternoon, who's going to make the pitch? Who's going to make the play? Who's going to get the big hit? Who's going to make the big pitch? It's going to boil down to that, because everybody's ready to go and everybody's talented and everybody's good. Who can handle the moment? Who can handle the pressure? Who can play clean baseball and execute at a higher level for 3 hours? That's the team that gets the win, regardless of hype, regardless of program stature, regardless of any of that. Whoever executes best for 3 hours tomorrow afternoon moves into the winner's bracket. And I think it's going to be a really fun game to watch between us and OU, because I think it's two tough teams that are going to go toe-to-toe and want it really bad.
0: Well, Coach Vaughn, we'll let you get on to the next stop. I know you're going over to Boys Town and take part of that experience as well, so we'll let you move on. It's great catching up with you again. Can't wait to see you tomorrow at the ballpark.
10: Heck yeah, I appreciate you guys having me, man.
0: There you go, Rob Vaughn, head coach now at Alabama, and got to know him, of course, at Maryland. And I guess you have to seem pretty confident that if Tyler Fay's on the mound in the seventh inning tomorrow for Alabama, that they will win the game against Oklahoma.
2: That's what it sounds like, yeah. Doug, who did you take? Which two teams did you take? I'm not going to make you pick a winner. I just want to know who's in the finals.
0: I took Texas and Ole Miss.
2: Okay.
0: Ole Miss pitching depth, Phil Stanton kind of put us onto that before they even came to Lincoln. They may not have a stud, but they've got enough guys that if one's in trouble, their next guy's fine and their starters are all good. And I just think Texas is really, really good. I think the key, though, for there, they play Georgia tomorrow, and the big headline in the World Herald today is, we don't bunt, Georgia. We don't bunt. They swing, they go for the fences, and they just had the Dick Houser Trophy winner, and that's Daniel Jackson, who just bombs home runs. So he was named the Player of the Year. So that's what I took. Texas hasn't won it since 99. That's the last time Alabama was there. Or, excuse me, not 99, 2005. Alabama hadn't been there since 2009. I took Texas over Ole Miss.
2: And I took Ole Miss to win it all.
0: Okay.
2: And I have Georgia coming out of that. But, God, I mean, when you look at the one side of the bracket, you know, you look at Troy and you look at West Virginia, and, you know, their RPIs and as high as they've ever been. I mean, I'm talking about the RPI as high as anybody's ever been on that side. North Carolina has had a nice RPI. I'm not going to kid you. But Ole Miss has had a decent RPI. But only North Carolina's in the top 10. Ole Miss has been in between 10 and 20. Well, the other ones, just West Virginia, just barely got into the top 20. And the other side, they've been in the top 5. I mean, that's amazing what's on that other side of the bracket.
0: Listening, reading, watching everything that's going on, covering this year's College World Series, I just don't think anybody's really talking about Alabama, whether they should be or not. I just don't think they are.
2: Are they talking Oklahoma at all?
0: Even less about Oklahoma, except that they're young. We keep hearing about young, youth, both freshmen started in the Super Regionals. Nobody's giving any credence to West Virginia or Troy, which is a bad deal. Maybe you just don't know who to pick. Somebody's going to win that game coming up here in about an hour and a half. Somebody's going to win that.
2: Yeah.
0: And they're going to be one win away from being in the winner's bracket final. Okay?
2: Right.
0: And the number ones are both going for Ole Miss and for North Carolina, which, again, I think is a bigger deal for North Carolina. If Ole Miss wins that, North Carolina, North Carolina could be 2-3. I mean, I'm not going to get crazy. Oh. North Carolina could win the national championship. But I just think there's only about three schools, maybe four, half the field that people are even considering could win this thing. When I don't want to say all eight. I think it would be a shock if Troy was your national champion. But that'd be cool.
2: Right.
0: But
2: a lot of these teams, their schedules aren't quite as tough as some of the Southeastern Conference schedules. So when I looked at Georgia, and they've only lost 12 games this year, I know they played a hell of a schedule. If you only lose 12 baseball games, I mean, try to imagine this. Try to imagine if you lost 18 baseball games. You'd still be like 40-18. I mean, so this is just an amazing that Georgia's only lost 12 games this year. And I think Texas has lost like just 15. So, God, when you look at it, it'd be impossible. This reminds me of trying to pick a horse that's going to win a race and they're all the same. You know, I mean, and you got a couple like a Tulane or a Troy or somebody like that in there. Yeah.
0: I'll say this too, Jimmy, whether it's right or wrong, I'm just going to say this because of what you're talking about, how good they are. People will keep saying, oh, this team's good enough to come. They lose. They're good enough to come all the way back through. Yeah, they're good enough. But you know how good these teams are that are waiting in the finals for them?
2: Right.
0: Think you can beat them twice?
2: God.
0: I don't.
2: Yeah, it's tough.
0: It'll be interesting to see if we have any of the if necessary games next Thursday. We'll take a break, wrap things up, stay with us.
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0: Doug and Daddy Show, wrapping things up for this Friday here on ESPN Tri-Cities. Glad you're along with us. And again, we'll be getting into the Husker Online radio show here in just a moment, and then be jumping into the College World Series. As so much going on, looking forward to every game right here on ESPN. Jimmy, you're officiating some basketball and some baseball this weekend.
2: Yeah, going to go get after it a little bit. Been at basketball camp. They had really good ones at GICC and Kearney Catholic this week. And then baseball at Kearney. The Kearney seniors have got they're hosting a big tournament where Omaha Westside, Scottsbluff, Buena Vista, and some other schools will be here in Kearney the next couple days here playing baseball, and for the Legion, who has ended up winning a couple in a row here, the Kearney Legion did.
0: How about Jabba Chamberlain putting on a Savannah Bananas jersey last night and getting on the mound at Haymarket Park?
2: Oh, that would have been wild.
0: That was awesome.
2: God, the Savannah Bananas are smart. They got a guy who that decided, I don't know what you call him, but if it's promoter or whatever, yeah. I want to call that guy that promotes that team. And it's probably got a different name than that, so I call him a promoter. He's smart. I've seen him at other places, and the people he brings out, it's almost like you bring out Muhammad Ali if he's still alive, you know, in Atlanta, you know, and going.
0: Who are they going to bring out tomorrow? There's 90,000 people-ish. It's sold out at Memorial Stadium for the second game. They played at Haymarket last night, but they're going to play, and Will Bolt was there last night watching, and I assume, but and you can't really use a current player. It's got to be somebody that's graduated. Who's going to be making the surprise guest appearance, do you think? You go put Larry the Cable Guy at first base, or
2: you put
0: you get somebody that's really, really an athlete and bring him out there? Do you walk out somebody besides T.O. or Matt Rhule or Will Bolt or Fred Hoiberg?
2: I know what I'd do. I would put Mike Rozier at third base, Johnny Rogers at second base, maybe get a quarterback out of Millard North, put him at second. Get it, and then maybe get Tom Osborne out there and get three Heisman runners and just hit a little infield to one of them, right?
0: And I wonder who's got to be there? Who's got to be there? There's two people, and one of them would be a hell of a coup if they got him there. But there's two people. There's two people that have to be there, whether they will be or not. But I know people have been talking about this, and I never really hear
2: Crawford,
0: what their answers
2: are. You think Crawford's one of them?
0: No,
2: okay,
0: no. That'd be great.
2: Okay, go ahead.
0: That'd be great.
2: I was just reaching.
0: But I'm trying to go baseball.
2: Okay, so you think we might have a guy that played for the Kansas City Royals there?
0: That'd be awesome.
2: Yep, that would be a really good guy. Maybe play left field?
0: A little bit.
2: I'm going to throw out Alex Gordon's name then.
0: Yeah.
2: That's one. Okay. God, I don't know who the second guy is. Help me out.
0: Oh, yeah, you know. Just think just a little bit.
2: Is it a female?
0: No. Although having Jordy out there would be awesome.
2: Yeah.
0: Have her
2: pitch. That's right.
0: Having Jordy out, that's a great idea. That should happen.
2: Yeah, but
0: that's not who I was thinking. I was thinking of a couple baseball players. That should happen.
2: Let her throw out that first pitch. You know?
0: Hell, get her in the game. Let her throw.
2: Well, they let her play.
0: Let her throw.
2: And they have that rule, if you're in the crowd, people, if you catch a foul ball, they're out.
0: Yeah.
2: You know, you make a diving catch and that batter's out. That's what I always thought. That was a weird duel. Who's your other one? Honestly,
0: the other one he's pretty quiet. Always has been, but he got drafted higher than Gordon.
2: David Erstad?
0: Darren Erstad.
2: Yeah, I said the wrong name. I said David.
0: Darren Erstad.
2: Yeah, Erstad. Yeah. I wonder where he lives.
0: Stick
2: at.
0: Him out there.
2: Where's he live at?
0: Well, he's got his kids going to Lincoln East. I think that'll be easier than getting Gordon there.
2: Yeah, there you go. Good. Hey, I like it. Hey. Now, you had me on the phone. I mean, you got me on the show, and I wasn't too far off on my guesses, was I?
0: That's pretty good.
2: And I found, you like my infield, though?
0: Yeah, that'd be great. Get all those guys out there at once. You could have those guys stand out because if Jordy's pitching, they're probably not going to hit it.
2: I think. I don't know if Wiley's still alive, but I'd like to have him hit a high punt up there in Wiley, and Rogers hits it and get away. Yeah. And they can announce Lyle Brims over the place going wild.
0: Darren could punt it.
2: Yeah, could you? Yeah, that's right. See? Could you imagine that? Yeah, that would be something.
0: Carson Yasa, third-team All-American by Rawlings, sixth All-American under head coach Will Bolt, as more of that keeps coming out. The Hastings Sodbusters fell last night to Jefferson City 7-6, but they took 2 of 3. They will be hosting Grand Island tonight, and then they go to Salina for a couple of games, while the Fighting Cranes of Grand Island will then head to Fremont Saturday, Sunday, and Monday. Indoor football at the Heartland Events Center tomorrow. Eau Claire comes in to take on Nebraska and the Nebraska Siege at 7:05. On Saturday night. And we've went through the All-Star Wrestling Duel. Best of luck to the athletes competing tomorrow for the girls. Nevaeh Bryant, Wood River, Abby Negley of Cozad. For the boys, Colton Simmons of Centura, Parker Yendra of Northwest, Parker Schutz of Highline. From Amherst, Tyson Klingelhofer and Easton Malik. And on the roster for Kearney, Jamison Small, Caden Kowalik, and Colton Kelly, along with the athletes that are out there for the All-Star football and volleyball games in Scotts Bluff. Also, the Huddle Coaches of the Year from the Nebraska Coaches Association have been released. Couple from the area. Softball is Mitch Satt of Northwest. Boys Cross Country is Corey Hatt of Donovan Trumbull. Assistant Coaches of the Year, Chris Watt of Silver Lake, Paul Martin, Exeter Milligan, Friend, Amy Johnson of Kearney Catholic got it last year. You've got a couple of scholarships. Jackson Foster of Adams Central winning the Ed Johnson Scholarship, and then the Hyatt Place Scholarship. I can't tell you a whole lot about it, but there's only four across the state that win that, and one of them is Daisy Ryan from from Overton.
2: Silver Lake's assistant coach, great guy, works his butt off.
0: College World never yells at you?
2: No. I mean, he's yelled at me a couple times, but I probably had it coming.
0: No, not possible. All right, a lot of Doug and Daddy show. And again, congratulations to all those that are competing and have a lot going on this weekend. We will have eight-man All-Star game is next Saturday the 20th. We'll be over at eight-man camp next Thursday. That also brings in the eight-man Hall of Fame. I hope to have a couple of those Hall of Famers join us on the show. And Monday, we'll be back with you to kind of recap the first few days of the College World Series, and maybe the NBA and NHL seasons will both be over. Who knows? But again, thanks to Rob Vaughn, Alabama head baseball coach Brandon Cool, Kearney football coach with the gang out there in Scottsbluff at the West Nebraska All-Star Game. Don't hurt yourself this weekend, Jimmy, okay?
2: All right, take care.
0: Coming up next here on the Doug and Daddy Show, it is Sean Callahan and the gang with the Husker Online radio show, then into the College World Series.
1: From the News Channel Nebraska Newsroom, I'm Peter Rice. A small town in central Nebraska is celebrating the opening of a new art gallery. A ribbon cutting was held yesterday at the new Iron Horse Gallery in Holdridge. It's been set up in a space donated by neighboring First State Bank. Local art officials say the collaboration is exciting for the Phelps County community. A longtime summer tradition is bringing a central Nebraska village together for a long weekend of food, music, and family events. A small town celebration is back for another year as the Amherst Jubilee returns with a full weekend of activities for all ages. Organizers say the event has grown each year since they took it over 5 years ago, with the goal of creating something fun for families. The four-day celebration kicked off yesterday and features everything from turtle races to fireworks and a parade, which concludes on Sunday. Two business owners and an employee of a Western Nebraska business are in custody and are accused of selling illegal mushroom products at their businesses. State Patrol troopers serving arrest warrants on three people last week as part of a multi-agency investigation into mushroom products sold at stores across multiple Nebraska communities. The owner of La Bamba in Scotts Bluff, 45-year-old Agni Fernandez, was arrested on a charge of distribution of a controlled substance. Another employee there was arrested 2 days later on the same charge. Both are being held in Scotts Bluff County Jail. For more details or for news anytime, check out our website at newschannelnebraska.com.
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26: Well, hello there, and welcome to another edition of the Husker Online Show. Sean Callahan, Steve Sipple, Robin Washett away on vacation. He'll be back with us next week. He's up in the mountains somewhere, so I'm sure we'll hear all about the fun.
27: Yeah. He usually has some, like, wild stories from his vacations.
26: Well, they drive, so if you're with your family in a car for a long time, it can be interesting.
27: Yeah, hopefully there's no real wild stories.
26: But let's get right to it. We've got a full show. Recruiting is in full swing. Nebraska got five commitments over the weekend in their recruiting class, but they've added another. So over the weekend, starting on Friday, Nebraska picked up a commitment from defensive lineman Earl Diemtagnac, cornerback Bryce Williams, linebacker Eli Harris, edge Mayato Mo, tight end Joey Hunter. And then here we are now on Wednesday. They go in and get another big commitment, this time from a four-star defensive lineman, Nehemiah Mbadi, out of Minnesota. And this is a straight-up win against a Big Ten program. Rivals ranks him as a four-star. He's the number one player in the state of Minnesota, according to our Rivals ranking. So this is a big win for Matt Rhule to beat TJ or PJ Fleck head up to get a defensive lineman, as we know, is a real premium right now in the Big Ten Conference,
27: especially a four-star good one. That, I mean, you really kind of, I mean, Nebraska's got some serious recruiting momentum. Now, I know all over the country teams are attracting commitments, but Nebraska's attracting a lot of four-star players. They're beating teams that are formidable. In this case, Missouri and Michigan State. Now, Sean, does this wrap up the D-line recruiting for the class of 2027?
26: It's hard to say. They have four defensive line commits, though, when you count like the edges in there. So it's a good group. I mean, you go through the linemen, Jaden Travers, who will visit the last weekend out of Maryland. He's committed to Nebraska.
27: Right.
26: DM Tagnac is committed as a defensive lineman out of Florida.
27: Right.
26: Mo is an edge out of Utah, and now Embody, a D lineman. So you've got three true D line bodies and an edge.
27: Yeah. Great addition here. I'm anxious to watch his film. I haven't done it. It just happened today. I have watched DM and Tagnac, and it's a good watch. If you're a Nebraska fan, watch him maneuver inside. Watch his hands. Sean, he's a big, strong-handed dude. I mean, that's Coach Sipple's evaluation. But, you know, he moves really well. So, yeah, they got some guys. It's kind of exciting. I would think Nebraska fans, as far as Embody goes, he's a four-star player by Rivals. Kind of continues the momentum going into the weekend.
26: And here's what you like about the weekend.
27: I mean,
26: Nebraska
27: like?
26: Had 15 visitors last weekend. And let's see, 1, 2, 3, 4, 5. So 10 of the 15 are now commits in Nebraska.
27: It's good.
26: 10 of the 15. And when you shoot for that first weekend, that's what you want.
27: Right.
26: Like
27: 100%.
26: The first, these are the girls you're asking out first.
27: Right.
26: And you want them to all say yes to you.
27: And they got a lot of yeses.
26: And they got, and then, you know, the guys that are still remaining, Albert Simeon and Ahmad Hudson, 2 5-stars.
27: Yep.
26: So we're waiting on them and how they're going to play. But you can wait on these guys till February for all I'm I mean, it can be as long as you want. Matthew Gregory, the 4-star receiver, we still expect him to be a Husker. Kobe Rhimes, the Missouri linebacker commit, still committed to Missouri, so it's hard to say where that's going to go. And then there is one more tight end that was here as an unofficial visitor, Seager Milhone from Las Vegas Bishop Gorman. He's going to be back in on the third weekend.
27: We watched him.
26: So he'll be in later on. Now,
27: we watched him in the team camp, Sean.
26: This upcoming weekend, Nebraska will have 7 more visitors coming through.
27: And two Barrett Cottrell and Kuhn's first name is
26: Kyler Kuhn.
27: Kyler Kuhn. Now, we have it's quite an interesting scenario that's setting up with those two. And if you watch them, Sean, they're pretty similar guys. I mean, they're, and I tell you what, it's beautiful to watch them. I want to celebrate these linemen. Nebraska has its quarterback. It has its pretty quarterback. He's a good one. I like what they're doing up front. These two guys, now I don't know, Sean, are they going to take them both? How's that going to look?
26: I personally believe if you can get them both, you take them both, because it's a direct missile shot to your rival.
27: Iowa. Both. Iowa is recruiting both of them. And I totally see why after watching them. They have nastiness to them. They play line with enthusiasm. They play offensive line with enthusiasm. I don't know who I'd pick if I had to pick both of them. They're very similar.
26: They both look like guys that have played for Iowa the last 20 years that 100. Have been All-Americans, all Big 12, all Big 10 type linemen.
27: Yep. And I think they're both would be classified under the interior line.
26: Interior guards, yeah, guard centers.
27: Yeah.
26: So the question you have to ask yourself is, do you want to play against both or one of these guys, or would you like to have them both? And I lean towards the camp, like, if you can get both these players for at the price or under the price of what one Albert Simeon is, do you go that way?
27: I don't know.
26: And then what happens if Albert Simeon wants to be a Husker?
27: I don't know. Now, the other part, I don't know. The other part of this, they already have 4 in the class. They're really loading up.
26: So what it tells you is Jeep Wade may not have been a big fan of the direction of what they had on the...
27: I don't think there's any question.
26: I mean...
27: I don't think there's any question.
26: Like, when you go through the spring, it's pretty clear not a lot emerged.
27: Right.
26: Besides what we knew about.
27: Right. So, yeah. Well, I'll tell you what, I like the direction it's going. If I just invite people to watch these two guys. Now, Kuhn does play tackle in high school, but he's clearly, I mean, you're saying guard no matter what. He plays right tackle.
26: Yeah, I would say he's an interior. He's listed at 6'2 and a half.
27: Yeah, he's interior. He's
26: maybe a
27: athletic.
26: Center.
27: Pretty athletic.
26: Maybe a center.
27: Yeah, he can pull. So can Cottrell. They're pullers.
26: Now, Jalen Hill.
27: sorry, I focused on the offensive.
26: I've got to keep this thing
27: moving.
26: Yeah,
27: keep it rolling.
26: Four-star corner
27: yeah.
26: out of St. John Bosco, powerhouse program in California. Was supposed to be in last weekend, had flight troubles. He's

0: well, was at least Summit North a year ago. His sophomore year, he played for Blue Springs. He's back at Blue Springs as a senior. He's a receiver that's had a Husker offer for over a year, but it must not have been a green light offer because he came back to camp.
1: Okay.
0: And he worked out at camp on Sunday.
1: 6'3".
0: And now he's here. He's going to be here this weekend.
1: 6'3". I love the size. Now, Sean, they have the Savannah Bananas here this weekend, which I see as a bonus. Because why? Because those kids are going to see the stadium.
0: Atmosphere.
1: Full. Yeah, they're going to see the stadium full. I think it's fun. I think that Nebraska can use the Bananas experience to their advantage in this situation. It's going to be a lot of people around.
0: Now, be careful. I don't know how that works as far as, like, what access Nebraska gets to the event. Like,
1: they don't have to have a lot of access. The kids will just see all the people.
0: And just walk in, walk out.
1: And say, this is what it looks like on game day. No, I'm not suggesting they're going to rub elbows with the Bananas or even get in the stadium. but they will see a full Lincoln downtown, and you can say, this is what it looks like every Saturday.
0: I know the answer to this, but are you going?
1: No.
0: How come? I'm just trying to bait you.
1: I mean, I'm not anti-Bananas. Isn't that more of, no, I'm not.
0: It's not more kids. It's everybody. It's entertainment.
1: It? Yeah.
0: It's the Harlem Globetrotters of baseball.
1: Yeah. It'll be fun for a lot of people, including, I think, the recruits.
0: We're going. Now, it's going to be tight. Because the kid swims in Fremont at 1:30.
1: Okay.
0: And hopefully she's done where we can get home and shower. She can shower.
1: Are you in a suite?
0: I don't have a suite. Why do you say that?
1: Well, oftentimes you're in a suite.
0: No, I'm not. I've never been in a suite. Like, I went on Huskers.com and I purchased the club tickets at face value.
1: You have friends.
0: I don't have a suite. I've never sat in a suite.
1: Not for that concert that was here?
0: No, we bought a club ticket, okay, which is the same price as lower state. I don't have access to a suite.
1: I was needling you.
0: That's you trying to poke at me. Are you going to be in a suite? No.
1: So you're going to the Bananas.
0: Yeah, I did not get a ticket in the lottery, which 300,000 people requested for the Savannah Banana Nebraska lottery.
1: God, what a huge... It's actually another big recruiting weekend. I mean, when you break it down, I mean, it's... Wow.
0: Yeah, but it's a full schedule. I mean, I think things kick off at 2 o'clock down here.
1: Really? For the Bananas?
0: Yeah.
1: I wonder what's it to, I wonder?
0: Well, just meet and greets and player stuff.
1: Big deal. I wonder what it'll look like with the recruiting weekend.
0: Yeah, how they can kind of tag team that.
1: Yeah, exactly. So it'll take some creativity. I'd like to know what that looks like.
0: Think if Ahmad Hudson would have been here, and then they brought him out, the Bananas.
1: See, now could they?
0: I don't know if they could, but
1: I don't know. You'd probably want to bring out.
0: Nebraska trotted Dylan Raiola out on a basketball court during a recruiting dead period. Remember? Yeah. Trev Alberts walked him out on the court.
1: During a recruiting dead period.
0: Yeah.
1: The NCAA.
0: And the whole entire arena erupted in a standing ovation.
1: The NCAA lacks teeth at this point.
0: Trev at that point looked like a horse trainer walking a prize pony out across the field.
1: With its lead. All Dylan was lacking was a lead shank in his mouth.
0: Is that what they do, the horse trainer? They parade the horse out?
1: Yeah, absolutely.
0: That's what it looked like during the dead period. But it was, they got
1: dead period.
0: They got like a gray area because of the legacy and his uncle was coaching here. So,
1: okay.
0: But nonetheless,
1: that was good, Sean.
0: All right.
1: Big weekend. Another big weekend.
0: When we come back on the show, we're going to talk more about Troy Dannon and on the Brendan Sorsby situation. So we'll hear on that next. You're listening here to the Husker Online Show.
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3: Yeah. 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
2: Wyoming.
3: In Wyoming.
2: Yeah, they kind of, his family does kind of a Wyoming, Colorado. 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
3: Huel.
2: And look. 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
3: Huel, it's fun to say. We both are the big fan of vanilla.
2: I like vanilla. I like strawberry.
3: Okay.
2: I've never been a big chocolate guy. I don't know why. I like other flavors.
3: I like chocolate.
2: All right. Well, let's get into headline two or segment two. Excuse me. I'm thinking we're on headlines, but it's a Husker Online show. How about Nebraska Athletic Director Troy Dannon sounding off on the Texas Tech situation and Brennan Sorsby, and he was one of the first athletic directors to come out publicly and say, I've told my coaches not to schedule Texas Tech. And now we've seen several others come out and follow suit, whether it's in the SEC or in the Big Ten Conference.
3: Yeah, those ADs, especially those ADs in the Big 12, I appreciate them, their outrage. I do. I mean, I don't know. It might be a little misguided. We're going to talk about that in a second. But and it's misguided in one sense. But generally speaking, I appreciate it because I regard the Brendan Sorsby situation as an attack on the sport. And maybe you'd even broaden that to say an attack on sports, an attack on the integrity of sports. I'm not overstating it. We live in a very cynical world, and I'm very cynical. I'm very cynical about everything. And, I mean, are we going to get to a world now where one data point where you study a game is, okay, now you got to kind of figure out which guys might be gambling and which guys might not, and you just build that into the conversation? Is that where we're headed? There's a lot of people that are very supportive of Sorsby, which is – that's why I kind of get that way. Like, okay, so you're okay with sort of this – where sports becomes like a reality show, you know? What we're talking about is what these ADs, and I'm sure is on their mind, Sean, is preserving the integrity of the sport. That's not a small sentence.
2: And gambling has always been involved. It's just easier to do now. I mean, whether back in the day,
3: 100%.
2: You could go to a local bookie in a sports bar or a corner, And let's not play Babe in the Woods here. That's probably happened before.
3: Black Sox scandal, Pete Rose. I mean, it's been happening.
2: Well, you had Henry Hill from Goodfellas, and they had those Boston College basketball players wrapped
3: It's not – I just think it's more pervasive now because of you've talked about this on other shows. Like, the NCAA's hooked into these gambling companies, DraftKings, et cetera. Where you're watching a game, and the first commercial is DraftKings. Well, how about Sorsby just going all in on this and becoming a sponsor of DraftKings? I mean,
2: what? How do you control
3: it? Now, am I sounding a little bit over?
2: Well, how do you control it is the question. And we now know, though, they have full ability to, like, pull the records and pull gambling history. Mm-hmm. They could even somehow figure out if you told somebody something. I don't know how they do that, but if you give a tip.
3: Well, they have investigative bodies that monitor algorithms and things that happen during games. So there's red flags that can occur, and they have occurred.
2: Well, there was an SEC baseball coach, I believe it was Alabama.
3: Yeah.
2: And they weren't.
3: Yeah, be careful. I think it was Alabama.
2: They weren't throwing their Friday night guy in a big series against maybe LSU. Mm-hmm. And he tipped one of his friends off that. Mm-hmm. And that friend placed, out of the blue, a $10,000 bet.
3: Right.
2: And it got flagged and investigated. And they determined that the guy that placed the bet was friends with the coach. And the coach lost his job. So they have the ability. So, like, if you're asking, what's the difference between that and Sorsby? And why is Cincinnati off the hook here?
3: I don't know.
2: Like, all of this, a lot of it may have happened when he was there. We know some happened at Indiana, but
3: yeah. You know, well, he gambled on Indiana. That's the issue. The
2: Texas Tech, in some ways, you feel a little bad for them because none of the gambling has happened in Lubbock for them that we know of, and they haven't played a game in Lubbock. So they're the ones, though, they're going to pay the price. They're the ones that are going to pay potentially a loss of $5 or $6 million in whatever they're paying Sorsby. Mm-hmm.
3: Yeah, they're in an awkward position. And the judge, you know, in Lubbock put them in an awkward position. And this is where we should say that some of this, there's a chance, and I'd say a reasonably good chance, that some of this is overblown because he still may never play. Now, why people are going to say, what are you talking about? Well, the NCAA has, this is from my brother, Marty, who's an attorney in Florida. The NCAA has already filed a notice of appeal and has asked for accelerated treatment. So they've filed a notice of appeal to this judge's decision in Lubbock, which suggests that they're going to ask the Court of Appeals to stay Judge Curry's order and keep Sorsby ineligible during the appeal. And that could be decided within weeks or hopefully before camp even begins, but certainly before the season begins.
2: All right. Well,
3: did you get that?
2: Definitely something to
3: it's
2: watch.
3: It's still very possible that he won't play.
2: There's a lot of things to follow in this, and it's far from over. I think we have got to make that clear. Like, this situation with Sorsby is far from over. I don't think the ruling this week by any means is a slam dunk he's going to be playing football, because the University of Texas Tech may just say, you know what, we don't want to deal with this. The Big 12 may have a say.
3: And the court may decide it.
2: The court may have a say. So there are a lot of layers to this Sorsby situation as we continue to get through it all here. But when we come back, our friend Ari Wasserman from On3 came up with his Big 10 power rankings. And we're going to sort through that and where Nebraska fell and kind of what those power rankings look like next. 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
3: Really good. It's two today. This is a two cranium day, and those days are, I get two coffees, two craniums, and I'm like Bruce Jenner in 1978, you know? I
2: mean, we need to get Abby a couple craniums in her.
3: I could be on a Wheaties box right now. Hey, Abby would be great. Go.
2: All right, we'll hear from, let's get into the next segment here of the show, as Ari Wasserman, our colleague from On3, came up with his Big Ten football power rankings. And you go down the list, and first of all, everyone's like, well, where's Nebraska? They're at 11. And, okay, who's ahead of Nebraska? Well, Minnesota, who's owned Nebraska in recent years. I don't think you can argue that at all at this point. Illinois, who has never lost to Nebraska, only lost to Nebraska once with Brett Bielema. So they're ahead of the Huskers. The Huskers will go to Champaign. Iowa, Washington, 7 and 8. And when I start to like look at this season, that trio of 7, 8, 9,
3: okay,
2: that's kind of the deciding trio of games that will really define Nebraska's season. Yes,
3: why'd you say that?
2: I get Nebraska plays 1, 2, and 3, but they also play 7, 8, and 9. And that to me will be the deciding trio.
3: And a successful season in your mind would be beating 2 of the 3.
2: If they were able to pull out 2 of the 3 out of 7, 8, 9, and then obviously you would hope that they could win Rutgers, Maryland, Michigan State, which are 15, 16, and 17. That would be all right. But, you know, I think everybody optimistically would love to see an upset win, whether it's like an Indiana early in the year, because Indiana does not play anybody before they play Nebraska. Their schedule is really favorable.
3: Right.
2: So going into Memorial Stadium could be a big noon kickoff game, could be a night game. You don't know what it could be set up for. But that, to me, if you want to talk about upsets, that could be the upset opportunity.
3: Yeah, I like where you took this conversation. Going back to the Washington, Iowa, Illinois, you get Washington on your home field. That's on Halloween, I believe.
2: Probably a blackout game is my guess.
3: Halloween, right?
2: Halloween, yep.
3: Iowa's very gettable. I think, oh, God, here we go. Now I'm going to get clipped or whatever. But listen, they're not settled at quarterback. They lost a ton on defense. I'm sticking with their gettable. Illinois is gettable.
2: I think Iowa lost 8 starters on defense and all their D linemen.
3: Yeah, Illinois is pick 9. I mean, they're pick 9. I'm not. By Ari, I'm not going out on a limb here. They have a new quarterback, Caden Hauser. They've lost a lot of personnel on defense, especially up front. I don't know. I mean, these games should be games that Nebraska can win, right?
2: Yeah, I don't disagree in that regard. And obviously, the bottom three on the schedule, I like where they come in. I think getting Michigan State early in the year with a new head coach, a week after they play Notre Dame.
3: With 31 transfers, by the way, Michigan State, 31.
2: And Fitzgerald's never had to be a portal coach.
3: Right.
2: So this is new territory for him.
3: Real new territory.
2: And then Maryland, as we know, is very talented, but you just don't know what version you'll get. And you hope it's a really windy afternoon in Memorial Stadium. Because Malik Washington and his throwing gets a little affected by that.
3: Yeah, they're... You know, I did that preview on Maryland when we did our team previews. I don't know that I totally agree with you that they're very talented.
2: Going by what Nebraska's coaches and internal program people have told me. Like, when they watched Maryland in pregame warmups, they were really – their eyes were open how much off the bus athletes they have.
3: They have. Now, they lost their top three receivers. And I looked at their receivers. They're fine. They're good. But they don't bowl you over. They're picked 16th for a reason by Ari. Now, Sean, come on. It always comes down to what? You're going to have to win close games. I mean, if your trio, your Washington, Iowa, Illinois trio, you're probably not going to blow those teams out if you beat them at all.
2: One-score games. I think they're all one-score games either way.
3: Yeah, I do too. And you know what? Maryland might be a one-score game.
2: Going to Michigan State might be. Rutgers might be a one-score game.
3: It's all about that to me.
2: It's like the NFL. I mean, yeah. When the possessions are limited, the plays are limited. When you're playing an 8-possession, 65-snap football game.
3: Which is, you see that a lot in the Big Ten.
2: This is no longer an 11-12 possession, 90-snap game. It's an 8-possession, 65-snap game. And that takes away your opportunities. So when you make a mistake, it's magnified.
3: Absolutely.
2: And that we've seen that against Minnesota. We've seen that against Iowa where they've played a sounder in Illinois. Mm-hmm. They play a sounder, smarter brand of football at times that's helped them be more consistent than Nebraska.
3: Well put, Sean. So as far as Ari goes, his rankings, he has Oregon 1. And I call that a soft 1. But a soft 1 mean that's not – you could pick Ohio State 1 easily. I think you could pick Indiana 1.
2: I hesitate to go Indiana 1.
3: Right, you're not big on Indiana.
2: Well, because –
3: the defending national.
2: Their leading receiver, like the best returning player on offense is Charlie Becker. And he's a decent receiver.
3: They added Nick Marsh.
2: And Nebraska locked down Nick Marsh. Nick Marsh did not do anything against Nebraska, anything in the game in Lincoln for Michigan State.
3: And Sean.
2: Don't you remember? Did you do your research?
3: I kind of remember.
2: Nick Marsh was completely.
3: They're counting on Marsh.
2: But, like, he's their big name offensive transfer.
3: Yeah.
2: Along with Josh Hoover.
3: Right.
2: And Josh Hoover's not really a dual threat guy.
3: Yeah, I don't know that I would. I'm not arguing. I'm not selling Indiana as number one. I'm just saying Oregon's not a clear cut number one.
2: In Indiana, with their schedule, I don't see them any worse than 9-3.
3: Okay.
2: But they're going to have to, they're going to have to beat somebody to get the playoffs. Like, they're going to have to get a big win or two because their early part of the schedule is not strong enough to like get them in the playoffs. They're going to have to win some of these games against the premier Big Ten teams.
3: Yeah, it gets tough for them late. USC 4 opened my eye. I mean, that one hit me. Like, oh, he's got USC 4.
2: Well, Maeva's back. I know you're not a Maeva guy, but he's back.
3: He's fine. I'm not anti. I just don't think he's one of the top five quarterbacks in America. It is time for Riley. They brought Lincoln Riley in to, as Ari points out, to play for national championships. They haven't been in a playoff under Lincoln Riley. It's time. I mean, it's just time for him. Penn State 5 with all those new players from Iowa State, 23 of them. Michigan 6. I can't believe Michigan
2: I don't know why, but I like Michigan
3: to be higher
2: over Penn State.
3: Okay.
2: If you're asking me head up, are you taking Campbell or Whittington? I'm taking Whittington.
3: And I'm taking Michigan's talent.
2: And I'm taking Michigan at the line of scrimmage.
3: Yeah, I agree with you.
2: And I'm taking their quarterback over Rocco Beck. I'm taking Bryce Underwood over Rocco Beck.
3: I'm not disagreeing. I'm not. I'd put Michigan 5, Penn State 6.
2: Probably. In fact, I don't know if Michigan could have done much better than Kyle Whittingham.
3: It'll have a much different feel. Let's put it just a kind way to say it. I don't know how Ari points it out. Michigan won 9 games last season, which is really impressive considering what their coach was going through in his personal life. They won 9 despite their head coach.
2: Yeah, when he was coaching a game, can you imagine all the things in his head?
3: At halftime, I mean, there was checking his phone, and he did that.
2: Well, there were some other things with some other coaches got in some problems.
3: Oh, God, yeah. Sean,
2: Denard Robinson.
3: It's been scandal after scandal. I don't know about Denard Robinson, but scandal after scandal there. Yeah. So, Whittingham will whip it into shape fast. It's just a question of how much can he get done in year one.
2: Yeah, Denard Robinson on April 15, 2024, was arrested for a DUI.
3: Oh, that's nothing compared.
2: Drunken.
3: They've had feds in there locking down coaches. a DUI is nothing compared to what they've had. I mean, that is like...
2: It's still not a pick... That's still
3: like,
2: not...
3: That's like, I mean, stealing M&Ms out of the jar compared to been...
2: They, operating
3: Sean,
2: a
3: the feds lived in that place.
2: Yeah, but operating a vehicle when you could potentially kill someone is still pretty serious, Sip.
3: Well, it is, but God, they've had guys arrested by the feds in there, and you picked out Denard Robinson's DUI.
2: What would the feds be involved with?
3: I will turn it on you now. Do your research.
2: The Spygate stuff? I mean...
3: No. Do you want me to look it up?
2: Tell me what the feds were...
3: Okay, get ready. Get ready.
2: With Sharone Moore.
3: It wasn't Sharone Moore.
2: Oh, I'm talking about just the last 2 years of Sharone Moore.
3: That's what I'm talking about, too. Harbaugh, Sharone Moore. Hold on. I'm going to get it
2: for
3: you.
2: Trying to Google.
3: Yeah, I can do this.
2: But no, yeah, they've had a lot that's gone on. I mean, I think we agree on that. But the feds stuff, I just didn't know like it was as big as you're making it out to be.
3: Oh, it's gigantic. The guy's going to go to prison, Sean. Here's one headline. Ex-Michigan coach Matt Weiss shown on security footage at time of hacking attempts, feds say.
2: Hacking the emails.
3: Security footage captured Matt Weiss minutes before he allegedly hacked college students' personal accounts to steal sexually explicit photos and videos, an FBI search warrant alleges. A little more than a DUI, okay? I mean, they've had all kinds of problems.
2: A DUI, though, is not exactly a trip to church camp.
3: Well, I get what you're doing here, virtue signaling, but I understand where you're going with that. Of course, I'm not condoning DWI, but it's the feds have lived in that building. I mean, so I just thought curious that you picked out Denard Robinson over everybody.
2: Well, I just remember that he got a DUI when he was coaching. So like, you can pile on all the things that have happened there. But yeah,
3: oh, it's been a ton. There's been a ton.
2: But I think they could get it cleaned up pretty quick with Kyle Whittingham.
3: I mean, it is amazing what they've gone through since Harbaugh or during Harbaugh and then into the Sharone Moore. Harbaugh, it's amazing what he did there in terms of scandal. I mean, the scandal was enormous under Harbaugh. It's crazy.
2: All right. When we come back,
3: we got into all that,
2: Abby Barmore will join us on the show and we'll take your questions in the mailbag. 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
2: 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Look, Father's Day is around the corner. 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
2: 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Where are we going first?
8: Okay, first one. Who is the best young offensive lineman on Nebraska's roster?
3: Ooh, Sean.
2: You know, one that jumps out to me, and I know there's a couple, but I've always been high on Gibson Pyle.
3: Okay.
2: And I've picked up already that I think Jeep Wade likes him as well. So I do think Gibson Pyle, when you talk about guys that aren't necessarily playing right now, that are not starters, he's one that I think has always been in that conversation.
3: First of all, thanks to Abby for adjusting my camera. I'm taller, which is good. Claude and Puma, rising quickly.
2: Backup left tackle, or number two left tackle this spring.
3: Yeah, as a freshman, true freshman.
2: And that could change when Gatula's 100%, but, you know, he's poised.
3: Yep. Claude and Puma is the one on our chat. That question was in our chat. He immediately sprang to mind because he has sprung up the depth chart.
8: Okay, next one. Does Rhule get another year regardless of his record to see how everything shakes out with the 2027 class?
2: Such a hard question to ever answer.
3: Abby came with one, Sean.
2: I know this. I mean, Nebraska has made a commitment to Matt Rhule financially, years, money, and, you know, they believe he's the guy, obviously. So when you make a contract renewal like they just did this last offseason, where they've increased the buyout by essentially $22.5 million or whatever the number is, that tells me the university is committed to Matt Rhule.
3: How much does this – okay, this 2027 class is really shaping up in a strong way. How much does that affect the conversation? Will there be fans that look at that and say, look it, I mean, there's Trey Taylor right now, there's Torrey Pittman – there's the Erickson from Miller, Matt Erickson. They're adding guys now. Maybe they would add that one of those big fishes or two big fishes, Albert Simeon or Ahmad Hudson. How much does that affect? I mean, how much does Trey Taylor affect the conversation?
2: I think it should play a factor, but we've seen it at Nebraska not play a factor. I mean, think about Bill Callahan's final recruiting class before he got fired. It had multiple first-round draft picks in it.
3: Yeah,
2: it did. It had Blaine Gabbert.
3: You're right.
2: I mean, it had Trevor Robinson. It had Dan Hoke.
3: Yeah.
2: It had Jonas Gray at running back. I mean, it was loaded. Riley Reiff, an All-American at Iowa, was in that class, and the whole class blew up. So we've seen it happen where you have Nebraska's class back then was in the top five. They were a top five class.
3: And it didn't
2: matter.
3: You're right.
2: So, again, it's a very difficult question, Abby.
3: Really?
2: There's no ant. I mean, and I appreciate you asking it, but I don't know if we know what path things will go. Again, it's all about the feel, because there are a lot of people in 2021 that thought Frost maybe should have been fired, and he wasn't.
3: Right.
2: So
3: that was 3-9.
2: 3-9.
3: Mm-hmm.
2: And they didn't exactly have a great recruiting class going at that point.
3: Yeah, there was no Trey Taylor.
2: No. All right, next question.
8: Next one. What are Nebraska softball and baseball's priorities in the transfer portal?
2: Well, kind of tough for us to answer that, but I think you need pitching. I mean,
3: right.
2: And the increase of scholarships for baseball will help. I mean, they're going to be at like 24 next year, and that's a big deal. But you're seeing like West Virginia is full 34, and where are they at right now? They're in Omaha. And so I think for Nebraska, they're going to get close to 34 here within a couple years. And that's going to be important, because when you can give full spots like they're doing, I think it's a big deal.
3: Yeah, I thought as the season wound down, am I off, by the way?
2: No, you're on.
3: As the season wound down, Sean and Abby, it became pretty clear, like you could identify the bullpen depth was lacking. When they get into like a regional – and you have to play multiple games and it gets kind of wonky. Those having a deep bullpen, and I don't mean at the end. They have what's that kid's name from Blair?
2: Jay Sean Unger.
3: They have him and he's fine, but they needed more setup type guys. That would be a priority. And man, it'd be nice, you know, a lot of those big name teams can come at you with a third starter that's pumping 95 mile an hour fastballs. If you can get into that world, that'd be great.
8: Yeah, for softball, they also definitely need another pitcher. Uh-huh. They have a freshman coming in, but, you know, they have Alexis Jensen, and they're losing Jordy Fromm, who did a lot all over the field for them. And then also, like, they're losing so many starters, 12 seniors. So
3: 12 seniors.
8: I would say the infield is probably where they really need to get more people, but kind of all over, because that's a lot.
3: Abby, 12 seniors.
8: Yeah, 12 seniors, and they have three returning starters.
3: Yeah, she's retooling.
8: It's going to be really different next year.
3: Yeah.
2: All right, Abby Barmore, final question. Where are we going?
8: What is your favorite catch in Nebraska football history?
2: Man, I think there's a lot of ways you can go with this. I mean, I do think the easy automatic answer has to be the catch in 1997, Matt Davison's catch at Missouri.
3: Thank you.
2: It won the national championship. It got Nebraska to play for the national title against Tennessee and edge out Michigan in the final coaches poll. So I do think that's the one. If you were to rank catches, that has to be number one.
3: Has to be one, right?
2: Right. But there's a lot of other really good ones.
3: Yeah, I mean, I favor the Maurice Purifoy catch in the corner of the end zone against Texas A&M because of my ongoing I like big receivers. And, Sean, what happened? What happened? He was matched up against what?
2: A small corner.
3: A corner about 5'10". So you just go to your big
2: – dunked on him.
3: You just go to your big hoss, right? And that's – that they did it, and it worked, and they won a big game at that point.
2: Now, I do
3: surprising think, win. I remember how A&M kind of screwed itself in that game.
2: Yeah,
3: didn't go out of bounds.
2: Well, yeah, they went out of bounds, and it gave Nebraska essentially a fourth timeout.
3: Right.
2: Then Lance Brandenburg blocked a kick.
3: Lance Brandenburg.
2: I know.
3: That's from Kansas City, right?
2: Yep, I pulled that.
3: Yeah, you pulled
2: I'll take
3: that.
2: A little crowd bow for that.
3: That's impressive. Brandenburg was a big time recruit, though. Wasn't
2: four star.
3: Yeah, I remember Brandenburg. Boy,
2: they
3: that's
2: had
3: a name
2: two Kansas City linebackers in that class: Michael Keenan and Lance Brandenburg. Both were four stars. Keenan never panned out, though.
3: Abby, does it ever amaze you what comes out of his mouth?
8: I just assume that he knows everything.
3: Brandenburg
8: at this point.
3: Brandenburg got the block. All right.
2: I think Barry Turner might have been involved in it too.
3: Yeah. Did you?
2: Michael Severo text me and. Correct that, but Barry, I know Brandenburg and Barry Turner, I believe, were involved in that.
3: And of course, Westy's catch against Northwestern was.
2: Well, there were two Westy ones: the Northwestern Hail Mary,
3: yep.
2: But then the behind the back
3: behind
2: catch.
3: The back. That was startling. That was like, but Westy was enormously skilled. Like Westy's the kind of guy you wouldn't want to play in foosball. You know, he's the kind of guy that. How good do you think Westy is at ping pong?
2: He's probably good at
3: probably
2: everything.
3: Probably a freak. Yeah, he was just a skilled dude, you know.
2: And he was not like the biggest guy by any means.
3: No,
2: not the fastest guy.
3: No, skilled though. Skilled.
2: You know, there were a couple others like that weren't like the Amir Abdullah check down catch.
3: Oh, against McNeese?
2: No, against Northwestern. It was 4th and 8.
3: Yeah, that was a good one.
2: They had to get a first down there. He gets it. If that play doesn't happen, the Hail Mary doesn't happen.
3: That's a good point. But the one against McNeese was big, too, because they were headed for a
2: overtime.
3: Loss. Yeah, that would have captured the nation's attention. McNeese, he doesn't score on that check down.
2: They're going to go to overtime.
3: Yeah.
2: So, I mean, maybe they would have won in overtime. But, yeah, he won the game on that moment. And then Brandon Riley's Michigan State one's up there.
3: Yeah. Are we missing something?
2: Well, those are the recent ones. I mean, there's one when I was younger, and it would have been early 90s, Johnny Mitchell.
3: Okay.
2: I remember he had just a big one-handed beast, former first-round draft pick tight end.
3: New York Jets.
2: Just had a beast mode of a catch.
3: Yeah, he was that guy. He was that guy, Sean.
2: But, yeah, they didn't throw a lot, so there weren't
3: a lot of play-action downfield passes.
2: The receivers were always open in the Osborne era because of the way the defenses defended Nebraska.
3: 100%. Tom Banderas would join you in that sentiment.
2: Well, Tom Banderas, I mean.
3: Bando got loose.
2: He's tied. So the school record for most receiving touchdowns in a game is 3. And I believe like 5 or 6 guys share the record.
3: That makes sense. Bando was running loose.
2: Bando's
3: a lot.
2: One of them.
3: Yeah.
2: Sam Francis. I mean, it's like a list of a bunch of guys that all have had 3. No, I don't believe anyone ever has had 4.
3: I don't think so.
2: Tracy Wistrom had 3 against Iowa.
3: Wistrom, I think he's the all-time tight ends receptions leader.
2: No. No. In a career, I believe Mike McNeil and Austin Allen.
3: You're right.
2: Were ahead
3: of him.
2: They surpassed him.
3: They surpassed him.
2: Mike McNeil, when he finished, he was number one. And then
3: stop it.
2: Austin Allen, I believe, had the best season.
3: Okay. Tracy at one time but was.
2: When Tracy was done, I believe he was number one.
3: Thank you.
2: So,
3: thank you.
2: He kind of slipped up there.
3: We need to move on.
2: All right. When we come back, what if Wednesday? We've got a good one. 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
2: Final segment here of the program. Sean Callahan, Steve Sipple. It is time for What If Wednesday, and this is kind of one of those ones that you could pull out about any time, but we decided to pull it out today. My what if for Wednesday is, what if Nebraska would have taken Joe Burrow, which would have meant he would have been a true freshman for Mike Riley's first season in 2015, or he would have been a fourth-year junior for Scott Frost in 2018. And
3: Two cracks at him, right?
2: Bo Pelini actually led the recruitment, or he was the head coach when they recruited him. And I can go back to that vividly when he came on his recruiting visit. And it wasn't really an official visit. He came in June, and you could just sense that for whatever odd reason, he was not necessarily a priority or a guy that they were looking at as the quarterback in that class.
3: You know why? Here's what I wrote. I have a column in front of me. A former Pelini staff member told me, and I wrote this in a column, that they might have passed on Burrow because they thought they had Lamar Jackson. Lamar Jackson did visit. He had an official visit to Lincoln in September of 2014. But
2: Burrow's recruitment was in the summer before that.
3: Right. So I don't know. They passed. The bottom line is they passed.
2: By September of 2014, Urban Meyer had already recruited Joe Burrow. Mm-hmm. And Joe Burrow was committed to Ohio State. So that was like the tricky part. I can still remember this. I made the profile for Joe Burrow as a recruit. I entered him in our system. I go way back with his father, Jimmy, over 20 years. And when Joe was coming up, we made him. And I remember I checked off his very first offer. He had Ohio. And then he picked up a couple other smaller ones. So when Nebraska would have maybe made their move, he didn't have a lot of offers. Then about 2 weeks later, he picked up a ton of offers. And he got offers from Ohio State, Oklahoma, Tennessee. And at that point, Nebraska had already taken Kevin Dillman.
3: Kevin Dillman. And
2: Kevin Dillman was a foreigner that played in Dallas.
3: That's right.
2: And he played JV football as a senior. And he played tight end, not quarterback.
3: Gasp. That's a gasp.
2: And I can still remember my conversation with a previous Nebraska staff member. And I said, wait a minute. I said, so if you take Dillman, you're only taking one quarterback? And the coach responds back to me, he would be the one.
3: Yep.
2: And I said, and I respond, I go, what about Joe Burrow? And it was just crickets.
3: Crickets.
2: And
3: they passed on him.
2: They passed on him. And so Mike Riley comes in
3: with
2: Ryan Gunderson as his lead recruiter. Now Ryan Gunderson's now, I believe he's, I don't know where he's coaching at now, but he was at UCLA.
3: I should know that, and I don't.
2: He was at Oregon State. And Danny Langsdorf was coming in, but they were planning to go out and see Joe Burrow and try to get him in the class for Mike Riley. And he stuck with Ohio State, because what was funny is Tim Beck, Nebraska's offensive coordinator, became the offensive coordinator at Ohio State. Mm-hmm. So it was Tim Beck who ultimately was the person that didn't want to offer Joe Burrow at Nebraska. Well, now he was the OC. So Urban Meyer comes in the home with Tim Beck for the in-home visit when all this goes down in December. Jimmy Burrow called me. I was sitting outside the parking lot of the Shriners on 84th and Center, getting ready to go in there and speak.
3: The Shriners in Omaha.
2: Still can remember. I can still remember where I was at. And he said it was a really tense visit. So Urban Meyer comes downstairs, and he goes in the Burrow's basement, and it's all Husker gear, jerseys, memorabilia, and he just hired Tim Beck from Nebraska. And Urban Meyer was even confused. He didn't really realize the lay of the land there. But it was Urban Meyer that kind of smoothed things out, because there was a window there where people thought with Tim Beck coming to Ohio State, maybe the Burrows wouldn't want to play for Tim Beck.
3: Yeah, but he did. Now, I mean, this is all, I know people get a little confused when we're having this discussion. This, you're talking about the first go round.
2: The first go, and then ultimately he left Ohio State because Urban Meyer chose Dwayne Haskins.
3: Dwayne Haskins won
2: late,
3: the job.
2: The late Dwayne Haskins over Joe Burrow. And Joe Burrow arguably had the greatest season of any quarterback in the modern era of college football. Urban Meyer, I mean, you can argue he messed up.
3: Except for Ohio State went 13-1 with Dwayne Haskins.
2: Yeah, but Haskins was not a mobile quarterback.
3: Right.
2: And like
3: they were 13-1. They won a Big Ten championship. He did start in the NFL. He is the late Dwayne Haskins now. It wasn't a terrible choice.
2: But Burrow ended up being better in all regards.
3: But we have hindsight.
2: True.
3: We have a big benefit of hindsight in that discussion. So it's a little unfair. But, yeah, the bottom line is Nebraska had two cracks at him. And the other bottom line is, I just want to make very clear, he wanted to play for Nebraska both times.
2: So then the second go-around, he goes in the portal after they kind of read the tea leaves that Haskins is going to be the starter for the 2018 season.
3: Right.
2: And so in that spring, I'm over at Iowa Western for spring practice, and Jimmy Burrow is there. And so I talked to right in the heat of all this, and Jimmy kind of laid out all the recruiting, what was going on with Joe at that point. And Nebraska just, they didn't want to move on him. Like,
3: they just bypassed him twice.
2: And they tried to kind of get in with the Frost camp.
3: Well, they had Adrian, right?
2: They had Adrian coming in as a true freshman, though, coming off of shoulder surgery that forced Adrian to miss his senior year of high school. They had Tristan Jebbia. They had Noah Vedral, who was ineligible still at that point.
3: Right.
2: But a lot of the fans, a lot of people thought that this would have been the smart move for Frost to go with Burrow, but they whatever they told Adrian, that was the direction they went with, and they wanted to play Adrian as a true freshman.
3: It's tough. I mean, I know, you notice I'm choosing my words carefully because the hindsight thing.
2: Well, in 2018, you could argue that Adrian's trajectory was better than Burrow's.
3: Right.
2: Because in 2018, Burrow was good, but not 2019 good.
3: Right, right.
2: And, and in 2018, Adrian finished the year where he was a Heisman preseason favorite to win the Heisman in 2019.
3: Right. After his freshman season,
2: It's just kind of another one of those, like, bad luck Nebraska things.
3: It really is. I mean, I said, see, I have to always, I don't want people to double back on me. And the people that keep receipts, I said during the spring of 2018 that it would be awkward for Frost to bring in Burrow because it would be unsettling for Martinez.
2: Well, again,
3: and Burrow, it also might work against Frost establishing trust within the new team.
2: And Burrow had no starting experience yet. Right. So
3: again, hindsight, I'm glad you brought that up. You don't know at that point.
2: You didn't know. And again, in 2018, by the end of the year, Nebraska thought they had an all-Big Ten quarterback.
3: Oh, God, remember we were freaked out at times by Adrian.
2: Adrian as a freshman was unreal.
3: And then he had the sophomore slump.
2: He gained a little weight. He lost a step.
3: You could see it, Sean. You remember the spring game? The spring game before a sophomore season, I went over there, big columnist, and I was like, okay, I'm going to write about Adrian. I'm just going to lock in on every Adrian play. Every Adrian play in the spring game, I'm going to document it. And he didn't have a good spring game. He just didn't look that good.
2: Then Joe Burrow, with year two as a graduate senior at LSU,
3: went crazy.
2: Yeah, I mean, he just locked himself in the building, watched film through, did everything possible, had the best year of any quarterback, arguably, in the history of the SEC.
3: He became an American phenomenon, basically. right? Like American phenomenon.
2: And I don't know, I mean, and I don't know where you are on this, but I don't know if that would have happened at Nebraska.
3: I don't know. Well,
2: because they didn't have the material.
3: They didn't exactly have those receivers at LSU.
2: Or the running back. Or
3: they didn't. I didn't see a Justin Jefferson, you know. Who else did they have, Sean?
2: Well, they had, I mean, they had like three elite NFL receivers.
3: They had Hilaire at running back, I think. And, yeah, three elite. I mean, I shouldn't have brought that up, but, yeah. Now, that's a good question. What would it have looked like at Nebraska? I don't know.
2: Yeah, would it have looked the same? Because the receivers, as we know, in 2019 weren't great for Nebraska.
3: Yeah, he had freak receivers at LSU.
2: But maybe in 2019, like J.D. Spielman would have been more engaged and played.
3: Yeah.
2: Because remember, in 2019, J.D. Spielman just kind of lost love for the game. Just wasn't the same. Wasn't the same player.
3: Something was not right. It's a hell of a what. It's. Would you almost call this the ultimate what if? The ultimate what if Wednesday? Do we just do the ultimate what if
2: of this era, maybe?
3: Yeah. I think we might have just done the ultimate what if Wednesday. The bottom line to me is the thing I'll always go back to is Nebraska passed on him not once. They passed on him twice.
2: And there's a lot of situations like Nebraska passed on Marshall Faulk. I think they passed on Emmitt Smith. Dave Tolleson.
3: And that happens in recruiting. It does.
2: Over at football camps, Dave Tolleson, the new assistant D-line coach, he was joking with Ron Brown when I was in the group about, he goes, and this is the guy that passed on Marshall Faulk, like just giving him a hard time about it. And, you know, but everybody, but he ended up at San Diego State.
3: Oh, I mean, Ed Orgeron passed on McCaffrey. I mean, so it happens.
2: And the Woodhead thing, like, look, I think we've already done that one.
3: We did.
2: But the Woodhead thing, I think he was better off going to a smaller school, getting all the repetitions he got.
3: Yeah, you're interesting in this Burrow conversation because you are so hooked in with his dad. I'm a little more hooked in with Jamie, although you are too.
2: Well,
3: Jamie's his brother.
2: Yeah, both.
3: Yeah, Jamie, the other thing about this conversation is he had two brothers that played for Nebraska, which we're remiss not to mention.
2: Dan Burrow.
3: Yeah, Jamie led Nebraska in tackling in 2001.
2: Rose Bowl team.
3: Yeah, middle linebacker. And then Dan led it on the 2004 team. Danny was a defensive back and played special teams, a lot of special teams. But Jamie was a very, very good middle linebacker for Nebraska.
2: All right. Well, good show.
3: Yeah. That, I think we did the ultimate what if.
2: We'll get Robin back off the mountain. We'll get full.
3: He's here next week.
2: He should be, yeah, I believe. I think so. I hope so. It's hard to keep track of everyone's vacations. Because the show goes on.
3: Right. The show does not stop.
2: All right. For Abby Barmore, Steve Sippel, I'm Sean Callahan.
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13: There you go.
14: It's quickly nothing and two. Cavill, 279 average, 13 home runs, 50 driven in. And a good man to take his base. 27th in the country in walks drawn this year. This pitch is fired outside. And it's 1-2. You're not going to see a lot of great velocity. That sinker only gets up to about 89. Maybe he'll touch 90. And he does like the three-pitch mix to the left-handers. This breaking ball misses low and in. And it's two balls and two strikes to Blake Cavill.
15: Yeah, Cole may have lost the handle on a couple already. The one that went right at the back of Pine and then that slider got away from him as well.
14: 2-2 the count. Pine on at first, one away in the first inning, and a swing and a miss. Got him on a changeup and a dandy there for the first strikeout.
15: That is a terrific pitch. Just a ton of movement falling away from the left-handed batter. So that's what we wondered about. Those lefties, you got to bring the sinker inside and then work that soft changeup off the plate. Excellent job by Chance and Cole.
14: Not out of the woods yet, two away. For one of the top hitters in all of college baseball, Jimmy Janicki. And Janicki takes a strike. Again, drops in a change. The Sun Belt Player of the Year. And projected to be a top three-round pick in next year's MLB draft. Did not mean to go. Does, and chased. And it's quickly nothing and two. So outside of the hit by pitch, Cole has been in the strike zone.
15: It's had him off balance so far. Be curious to see where he goes here on 0-2.
14: No balls, two strikes. Shift is on with infielders all to the left of second. And this one is drilled, but long and foul up into the high reaches of this ballpark, section 323. Got around on that pitch. Timed the change just a little ahead of it.
15: 110 off the bat. You don't see a lot go up into 323, the furthest section down the left field line and the highest one.
14: One, no balls, two strikes. One on, two out. A pitch from Cole. Did he go? They will check, and no, says first base umpire Rick Allen. Pitch was just off the plate. It's Jason Bradley calling balls and strikes. Allen, the umpire at first. Kevin Sweeney at second. Billy Van Raphorst umpiring at third. The pitch is outside, and it's now 2-2.
15: Strikeouts and walks. It's been a game that has become about that a little bit. As we mentioned in the pregame, these two teams really draw out at bats.
14: Smoke starting to waft in from the concession stands. They're already cooking burgers. The pitch is hit on a line right to the shortstop, Einisch, who has shifted right into that perfect spot in the hole. And despite it coming off the bat at 98 miles an hour, it's just a loud out. And in the inning, one hit by pitch, one left. We head to the bottom of the first. Troy nothing and West Virginia coming to the plate. From 1620 The Zone and the NCAA Radio Network, this is the Men's College World Series.
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14: Welcome back to the bottom of the first. Josh Peterson will be joining us down on the field this weekend alongside Connor Happer. I'm John Bishop. Our producer up here in the Patera Landscaping Broadcast Booth is Nick Grimm, and Chris Prudhon already putting out fires, running around the ballpark, apparently not putting out the fire at the concession stand because the smoke is definitely wafting. The winds today are right now, looks like, Connor, they're more out of the west, so it's almost blowing out towards center and left center field. Now, tomorrow, the day where we're supposed to get all the home runs, the wind is supposed to be out of the north, which would be sending it out of the ballpark.
15: A little cooler, chillier air coming in.
14: As the first pitch to Armani Guzman is in there for a strike. from Benjamin Stubbs in our first inning, presented by Omni Partners. 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It'll be Guzman, Kelly, and Schoenfield. And this one is chopped into the ground to second. Darnell has it go through the wicket and on his way to second, and in there standing is Guzman. A misplay at second as it was a

0: Dulles, I'm Freddie Coleman. Welcome to Love Friday, Freddie and Harry on Sirius XM Channel 80, as well as tune in. Always tell that smart speaker to play ESPN Radio. And don't forget about us on ESPN Plus. And certain players will impact Game 5 tomorrow night one way or the other, with the Knicks up 3-1 against the San Antonio Spurs. There's going to be certain people that we're going to have our eyes on for completely different reasons. And I wonder what all eyes will say about having them on Victor Wembanyama. And is he part of our list of Bobby Harry Douglas and Freddie Coleman? Well, Victor Wembanyama, today, confidence personified, it's him. They may be down 3-1, but Victor Wembanyama, feeling good?
1: I know you take one game at a time, but I would imagine in order to attack that game the way you need to, your group needs to believe that they can still do this. The other night, you said that the loss would either divide you or bring you together. 2 days later, do you have a better sense of whether or not the group actually thinks they can pull this off?
2: Yeah, absolutely. Yeah, everybody thinks, everybody knows we're going to do it. But I don't know if I agree with you. I feel like we need to isolate that one game and take it one game at a time. I think it'd be a mistake to waste our energy on multiple games. It's one game at a time.
0: Plenty of people ate you a run with that word, everybody. In terms of everybody believes we can do it, whether he thinks it's in the locker room or people outside the locker room, you know people are going to run with that word and that term, everybody believes, everybody thinks we're going to do it. Is Victor Wembanyama, when we start with the San Antonio Spurs, is he the player you have your eyes on the most for that basketball team?
3: Yes, it is, but I want to say this first, Freddie. If you get misconstrued with Victor Wembanyama said, that means you want it to be that way. Clearly, he's talking about everyone in his locker room said that.
0: I'm with
3: like,
0: you.
3: If that's hard for you to comprehend, then it's probably sad on your end, but that's exactly what he meant. And I love how he broke it down, because originally, that's our first time hearing that sound. We didn't hear it. And I thought it was just focusing on being able to, big picture-wise, come back from being down 3-1. I love hearing him say we have to isolate the moment and isolate the games and focus on the next one, which is game 5. Love that for Victor Wembanyama. But the player I feel like has the most pressure and needs to perform at the highest level is going to be the superstar. It is Victor. He's a guy that is a game changer and the main attraction for the San Antonio Spurs. And I just thought in the second half, especially in the fourth quarter, he was not good in that ball game in game 4. He was 9 for 25 from the field. He was 2 for 8 from the three-point line. Freddie, remember the other day when I said for Victor Wembanyama shooting threes, he needs to stay in that 4 or 5 a three-game range?
0: Absolutely.
3: When he goes to 8 and 7, 8, that's too many. That's too many. That tells me that you're living on the perimeter and your mindset is of a guard and not a guy that needs to be in the paint at times or live in the mid-range game. Also for him in that fourth quarter, for field goal percentage-wise, he was 2 for 8. 1 for 4 from the free throw line. I get it. You didn't get a blow, and Mitch Johnson mismanaged that. But you have to come up and be there for your team no matter what. Part of the game is being able to overcome adversity. That adversity for Victor Wembanyama in that game 4 was being tired and not getting a breather. Okay, we still expect you to be able to get it done because of the player and the caliber that you are, Victor Wembanyama. So don't allow the New York Knicks to pick on you defensively, because you also hold this title as Defensive Player of the Year. You have to live up to that name and that hype as well.
0: Yeah, they're going to hunt him out again like they did trying to find those mismatches where he has to guard Jalen Brunson or somebody else that can take him off the dribble. They are not going to go away from that because they saw how effective that was in the fourth quarter. And I'm with you in terms of Victor Wembanyama, in terms of having the eyes on him. That kind of performance, being tired, not getting a blow, all those things is going to be fuel for him. I'm going to give you a different player for the San Antonio Spurs to have my eyes on. It's the guy that had a chance and did not step up and make that chance count to give the Spurs a 3-point lead with less than 15 seconds to play. That guy's De'Aaron Fox.
4: I like people have my phone number and call me. I mean, I don't watch those shows. It doesn't matter. It is what it is. Can't change it now. And I was just coming up yelling at you in your face about it. So it is what it is. We're trying to move on from that. Obviously, continue to learn from the mistakes that we made and how we, you know, lost the lead or how we finished the game poorly. But we think about the next game.
0: Victor Wembanyama said, we've moved on from that. De'Aaron Fox said, we're trying to move on from that. In other words, De'Aaron Fox is still not sure if he individually or this Spurs team collectively has moved on from it. Because Victor Wembanyama said, we believe in this locker room that we're going to find a way to win Game 5, Game 6, and Game 7. De'Aaron Fox said, we're going to try to move on from it, which tells me that they haven't moved on from it, involving De'Aaron Fox. And if anybody needs to move on from it more than anybody else from Game 4, it's De'Aaron Fox. Because we saw exactly what those miscues have turned up in favor of the New York Knicks and against the San Antonio Spurs. He's had 18 points, 12 points, 20 points, and 7 points so far in this series. It hasn't looked good. Even the 20-point game was a Game 3 loss by the San Antonio Spurs. They lose by one. 12 points in Game 4. They went in Game 3, they win that one. He had 18 points in Game 5, but not a lot of people talking about that because talking about what he was not able to do when that 29-point lead disappeared by the San Antonio Spurs. How he comes out and runs this basketball team, HD, could be as important as Victor Wembanyama being that super.
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6: I'm Ed Bank, and the U.S. men's soccer team is getting ready to take the field for its first World Cup contest of 2026. The Americans will battle Paraguay tonight. It'll be the first of three matches for the U.S. in Group D, and it'll take place in Southern California just after 9 Eastern. One final today, Canada gets a late goal and gets a draw with Bosnia-Herzegovina at 1-1. It's an off night in the NBA Finals with the Knicks and Spurs set to play Game 5 in San Antonio tomorrow night. The Spurs are looking to rebound after their collapse in Game 4. Chandra Fox talked about shielding himself from criticism for how he played at the end of the game.
4: It's not like people have my phone number and call me. I don't watch those shows. It doesn't matter. It is what it is. Can't change it now.
6: Tomorrow night's game and all finals games can be heard on ESPN Radio and seen on ABC. In baseball, the Dodgers are keeping Shohei Ohtani out of the lineup tonight against the White Sox. Ohtani left last night's game with knee inflammation. In football, league sources told ESPN's Adam Schefter the NFL has closed its review of wide receiver Stephon Diggs after determining insufficient evidence.
7: Hey, it's Michelle Smallman, and coming up Monday, I'll tell you which NFL team that made the playoffs last season that I'm most concerned about heading into this season. It's on Sportsmanlike, 6 a.m. Eastern, right here on ESPN Radio, ESPN2, and ESPNU.
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12: Bill Dolman going to be with us prior to Fairbury, the professor. Get caught up with Bill, and then the Claus cast coming up. Clausburn, he's imaginary. He wears red. We'll also spend some time on some of these breakout players deemed by CBS Sports. What two Huskers make the list for 2026, and how gray are you willing to go with your football program to win? All things we'll tackle moving forward. Can we cue up a little John Denver? Because West Virginia is fun to see them celebrate the way it echoed and carried on the chalk here a few moments ago with West Virginia winning 75. They stole home. They swayed. They're partying. And you've got a fan favorite here for Omaha. They love LSU folks. They love when Nebraska gets to Omaha. They don't mind Ole Miss either, because it's really a race between Ole Miss and West Virginia for the Rocco's Jello Shot Championship. So let's talk Pat McAfee. Mac has invaded, did his show earlier today, and then chugged a beer in the stands to watch West Virginia take it home.
13: Pat McAfee? No.
12: No, I know. He's good.
13: Could be a different guy.
12: But he put about a 3-minute clip out on Twitter, giving an elbow or two to Rocco's, man. And what'd you think of this? He was a little frustrated with how he was treated. And I wasn't there. I'm going to take his word for it. I'm sure Rocco's has a take on it as well. But he was wanting to pay with check because the Ole Miss, some old boy from Ole Miss, ordered $300,000 worth of Jello shots.
13: Ooh, hello. And Pat was going to come in and match it, but he's like, my credit card don't go up to $300,000, so I need to write a check.
12: Right. And he brought checks.
13: Mm-hmm. And the guy from Rocco's was like, that it check's going to bounce.
12: So, can you imagine McAfee rolling in a sweatshirt, now, ball caps low? Patty Mac looks pretty normal.
13: I see two sides to this story. What I don't think Pat McAfee is the "do you know who you are" type of guy to go into a bar.
12: Do you know
13: and
12: who I am?
13: Act like he's all big time. And I'm sure Rocco has to deal with plenty of drunk idiots at the College World Series who are sitting there and going like, I'm going to take the lead for Arkansas. Woo pig suey.
12: We're going to get it done for the team.
13: Give me 300,000 shots. I'll write a check for it. And Rocco has to go, all right, shut up, man. Like, we're not going to do that. You clearly don't have the money. So I'm sure they probably have to deal with annoyances more than we would ever know. That being said, I think you as a business have to keep account of the rich and famous people that might be coming in during College World Series time.
12: You have become an iconic spot to hit, and you crush it because of this phenomenon. Folks are going to pop in, buy a beer, buy a Jello shot, and what happens, Rocco does a good thing here. They donate to, I think, the Omaha Food Pantry.
13: And then the food pantry from whatever college right. that shot came from.
12: So there, it's twofold there. Mm-hmm. I think they make $350 off of the $5. Does that sound right? Or $7? Mm-hmm. I haven't been to Rocco's yet this year, and I haven't been to Rocco's the last couple of years we went up. We may be finding our way to Omaha next week for a game or two. Stay tuned on that. The Average Joe's got to huddle up on that for a road show next week. But we're discussing it. So McAfee went 3 minutes. It's on Twitter. You see it. There's a little F-bomb happiness there, Joe Pesci style. So we aren't going to play the audio for you because we want to be back Monday on the air for you. I don't know. McAfee was beyond annoyed. But he's the type of guy to not pull punches either, and I don't have anything against or dislike McAfee. I think he aired fun.
13: And he aired his annoyances in an honestly pretty respectful way.
12: I did. Mm-hmm. He could have absolutely.
13: He could have nuked him. He was just generally saying, I am frustrated. I wanted to come support my team. They weren't ready for me, which you would think a place like that would be ready for the invasion of all these fans and be ready and know, hey, who are the potential guys that can come in and
12: Army,
13: buy shots?
12: It's Army helmet time and all sorts of protective gear. I mean, it's on. You got Ole Miss coming anyway. You got the rest of half of the SEC, it feels like. And then you get West Virginia fan. I mean, that's a dream.
13: Mm-hmm.
12: And you get Troy fan for at least one more day. That's a dream as well.
13: Well, here's an aside here.
12: Let's keep playing the music.
13: Yeah. An aside here is that Rocco's, they have done great with this Jello shot thing. There's a lot of better bars in the area you can go to anyway.
12: You're going to stop in for the novelty and have a Jello shot.
13: Yeah, if I was advising people from around the country who are coming in, stop in, get your one shot at Rocco's. There's probably 8 different spots around there that are better suited to go handle the college baseball craziness. First and foremost, I mean, the Mattress Factory they're well suited to be able to handle
12: free shout out Friday.
13: Yeah, I'll go free shout out Friday. But that is a place that is equipped for the craziness, and Rocco's is not all that equipped for the craziness that can come. They've done great with their Jello Shot Challenge. I'm just wondering if they're at a point where they're a little big for their britches with how big this has gotten in their location.
14: Well, and I think there's also an element from Pat McAfee's perspective of you have these inflated expectations. Everybody's telling you, hey, Rocco's is the place to be. You got to go get the Jell-O
13: shots. And I guess
14: shots. That's
13: kind of what I'm
12: they
13: saying.
12: Also said, dude, call ahead.
14: Yeah.
13: Well, that's kind of what I'm saying. Where I'm like, you have outgrown your location simply off of the Jell-O shot challenge.
14: Mm-hmm.
13: Because I think people expect Rocco's to be this massive, huge thing to do bar. It's not really that.
12: No, go get a beer.
13: It's a little corner burger. Spot.
12: Yeah.
13: It's a little corner spot to go grab some food and a drink, and they have blown up beyond their size.
12: Dude, we watch by it every year in Omaha,
13: and it's always just insane.
12: Elbow to elbow.
13: It's always insane in there, and I think that's part of the issue here is it's been blown up into this huge thing, and it's really not that big of a location. So, like, in terms of with the foot traffic that goes in there, there's a lot of other places that are in the area that will be better suited to handle the foot traffic that Rocco's would generate. So,
12: I hope everyone hugs it out.
13: I hope this can just be a learning experience for Rocco's to come back and have potentially a better setup and, hey, be more prepared for some of the big-time money people that might be coming into your establishment.
14: Mm-hmm. Or have a process that can vet through the money people. Like, hey, even if you think the check's going to bounce, let's make sure that we can handle the money portion of things before we go doling out the Jell-O shots.
12: I would like $300,000 worth of Jell-O shots, please.
13: I get it.
12: If somebody walked in
13: that I didn't know, like if I wasn't known to Pat McAfee, he looks like a really normal guy.
14: Mm.
13: And if he came in and was like, I want $300,000 worth of Jell-O shots, he'd be like, all right, dude, get lost. Like, good one. I get it.
12: You know,
13: but you also have to know.
12: It's kind of like rolling in to order a pizza from Junior at 8:59.
13: But, yeah.
12: Well, listen to him go nuts in the back.
13: But you also have to know the guy from West Virginia that gives away $500,000 a week for fun on college game day.
12: Yeah, can you make a kick or not?
13: A guy that's super generous with his wealth.
14: And it doesn't seem to go away. It replenishes pretty
12: quickly. He's negotiating a $60 million deal, as we talk. So are you going to get up there next week, Big Red, and do a Jell-O shot with your bros?
14: You know what? That doesn't sound like too bad of an idea. We might have to arrange a little something, a little average Joe sports show collab. Maybe get a congregation going up there, like the old Goodwill party we had down for the Lincoln Regional.
13: Do you think we could get together a group to try to buy $300,000 worth of shots and see if we get turned away?
12: No.
14: Well, you got to start small. So we say, okay, we'll put up like, 500 to 1,000, and then
12: we're going
14: to
12: start real, real small. We each need 3 Jell-O shots, please.
14: There we go.
12: We're going to start with 9. Not 90, not 900.
14: There's your 999 challenge.
12: But there we go. We got to talk to Dolman about this. We see if the professor will bankroll. We'll wind down hour one.
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0: structure of being with the team and an athletic program and all that, then Texas Tech has, I believe, every right to make let him be a part of the program. But he does not have to play. And I think that would be the best thing for him. But because what's it going to be like once he takes the field? What's his mental health going to be like when they travel and go to all of these other schools around the country? It's going to be merciless on him, and it'll be worse than if he was not playing. So let him be a part of the program, but just don't play him.
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1: Hang tight.
0: I wish I had an opinion on that one, but yeah.
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1: Just over his left shoulder, if you're watching in the stream, man, Bill from D.C., Clausburn from where Clausburn lives, coming up.
0: D.C.
1: I love it. So, Bill, you talked about the Sorsby thing. I got to ask you, you're going to have dinner later with Frank Underwood.
0: Yeah, exactly.
12: Just don't
0: That's
12: take.
0: What I'm here for.
12: Just don't take
0: look,
12: the subway.
0: I know that Sorsby won in court. I've seen the chat. I get the whole thing, right?
1: Mm-hmm.
0: Texas Tech doesn't have to play him. He won the right to be a part of the Texas Tech football program, but Texas Tech can still say, "Look, there are things that we didn't know. We're going to take care of you. Here's $1 million of treatment. Whatever the case might be, that's their mess now. Okay." That's their problem. That's his problem. That's his people's problem. But if they're worried about his mental health, okay, and that's what this is all about. The judge said for his mental health, he should play. Okay, he doesn't have to play on Saturday. He can play football 6 days a week with them. He can be a scout team quarterback. He's a member of the football team. And, yeah, you put $5 million in his pocket.

0: 24 spots over 3 years here in this event here in Omaha. North Carolina is the only one that's been here twice in that period of time. There's a bunch of guys who were contributors on that team a couple of years ago as well, including tonight's starting pitcher and Jason DeCaro. So the DNA is there for both of these sides, and it's about starting on the right foot in Omaha.
1: And while North Carolina is the one repeat team over the last 3 years, this is the most recent champion, Ole Miss, who, of course, won it as a regional three seed, coming all the way out of their regional as one of the lowest seeded and last teams in the tournament, making it through in 2022. This year, the course had to be on the road, but at least they were in better shape seed-wise. They have the lowest run differential, Ole Miss does, of any 5-0 NCAA tournament team since this event went to the current format of top 16 seeds in 1999. Only a +9 run differential. So they've been used to winning close ball games. More to come here on our pregame show. When we come back, we will take it down to the field with the third member of our crew, Josh Peterson, and have a chat with Ole Miss head coach Mike Bianco. From Omaha, this is the Men's College World Series. From 1620 The Zone and the NCAA Radio Network, this is the Men's College World Series.
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6: Welcome back to Omaha and the 2026 Men's College World Series. Ole Miss head coach Mike Bianco joins us right now from the field. Since the last coach in the SEC tournament, you've won all five NCAA tournament games you played in. You have put up a lot of runs. What's been the biggest key to that level of success?
7: Well, I think, you know, like it is at, you know, in any game, it's the timely hit. We get caught up so much in statistics and everything else. And, yes, I think over a long season, the statistics matter. But in a short window, a weekend, a game, it's all about the timely hit. And we've been fortunate, a lot of two-out hits and getting the guys in from second base.
6: Speaking of those two-out hits, I love the mantra, we handle hard well. What do you attribute that to?
7: Well, you know, it's something that I picked up and not sure exactly where I got it, but it was at a time in the season where, you know, we just, you know, shared with the guys that, you know, don't wish it was easier, wish you were tougher, don't wish it was easier, wish you were better. And, you know, hard times happen to everybody. You're going to have adversity in the game. You're going to have adversity in life. And don't just try to get to the end, you know, the other side of that, because, you know, adversity is going to come at different times and you got to be able to handle it. So learn to handle it better. So it's not like things are actually going to get better. You're just going to be able to handle it better.
6: What do you need from your pitchers tonight?
7: Well, you know, when you play here, certainly I think throwing strikes is paramount. You want to try to keep, you know, base runners off, especially free base runners off the bases. But we got a good one throwing tonight. You know, not only is he a strike thrower, but he's got elite stuff and, you know, maybe one of the hottest pitchers in the country over the last month.
6: Thanks, Coach.
7: Thank you.
6: John, back up to you.
1: And that pitcher that Mike Bianco refers to is right-hander Taylor Rabe. This is a guy who certainly had the electric stuff, but really has come on at the end of the season. 70 innings this year, 98 strikeouts, only 11 walks. But when you look at this Ole Miss lineup, if there's a weakness, there's a lot of swing and miss. They're 305th in strikeout rate. But as you heard the coach mention, the timely hit, that has been the key this entire postseason. With runs late, with walk-off victories, if they can continue the timely hitting, that's Ole Miss's path to making it here offensively. Because if you can lean on this pitching staff, and it's a really good one, they're 7th in strikeouts per 9, top 25 in ERA, top 20 in WHIP. This is a very, very strong pitching staff. It all starts at the top with Rabe, but they've got some good pitchers in the bullpen, including one of the best closers in America in Walker Hooks. As we continue from Omaha, we'll switch sides of the field, and we will talk to the head coach of the Tar Heels, Scott Forbes, as we continue from Omaha. In association with 1620 The Zone, you're listening to the Men's College World Series on the NCAA Radio Network.
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6: Welcome back to Omaha and the 2026 Men's College World Series. Back on the field and now chatting with the head coach of North Carolina, Scott Forbes. Coach, your team is the only one of the last few years that is here yet again. How does that help you in a game like this one tonight?
15: Well, obviously you have some guys. Even in this new transfer portal world, we still have returned a good amount of guys that were here. So experience is experience. It definitely helps you a little bit. And it helps them help the other guys manage everything that comes at you. Because you do have some distractions. You have a lot going on. So obviously I look at it as an advantage.
6: This Ole Miss bullpen has been really strong in the postseason. What's a key against them putting the ball in play?
15: I mean, they've got power arms. We're just going to focus on us and do what we do. We'll have an approach. But at the end of the day, it's, you want to focus on our strengths instead of their strengths. And that's what we've done all season. And that's what we're going to do tonight.
6: Jason DeCaro, so money in his season appearance. What are you telling him before this one?
15: I mean, he's done it many times. Just center. I'm thankful and grateful that he came to UNC. I'm excited about giving him the ball here to open it up at CWS.
6: Should be a lot of fun. Good luck tonight.
15: Thank you.
6: John, back to you.
1: Similar to Ole Miss, this team pitches it very well, but this is the only team, North Carolina, in this field that is top 20 in both play and in fielding percentage. It's a very rock-solid offense, but don't on that offense. This is a can slug. They do score runs. They average over 8 runs per game. The Tar Heels will be dressed in their Carolina blue tops tonight with the white pants, where the Rebels of Ole Miss will be in the red tops with the white pants and the navy blue ball caps as they both line the respective bases for game two of this Men's College World Series. Back with your weather forecast. Continue after this from 1620 The Zone and the NCAA Radio Network. 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
1: It has been a beautiful day for baseball here in East Central Nebraska. A few more clouds have moved in since the completion of Game 1, won earlier today by West Virginia over Troy 7-5. 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In fact, temperatures will be settling into the 70s by first pitch with our winds coming out of the south, so that we'll be blowing in tonight here in Omaha. 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

0: 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Injury report. Good to report that both teams fully healthy coming into this one tonight. North Carolina, who came in with 50 wins, second time that they have done that in the last decade. 50-12 and Ole Miss at 41-21. They were a regional two seed. They've already won games in the state of Nebraska. They swept all three in the Lincoln Regional 2 weeks ago. Injury report presented by Chandler Conway. When injuries sideline you, their team helps Nebraskans get back in the game. Get your starting lineups here in just a moment, but first, let's pause 10 seconds for station identification in association with Westwood 1520 The Zone. 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
0: Starting lineups are presented by Berger, Elliott, and Pritchard. Be sure to have Berger, Elliott, and Pritchard's CPAs in your company's starting lineup. For the Ole Miss Rebels, who will be the visitors on the scoreboard tonight, it'll be Dom Decker, who was here last year with Murray State, the transfer, leading off and playing at second base. Judd Uttermark is batting second and playing third. Will Furness, the first baseman, bats third. Batting cleanup and playing left, it's Tristan Bassetta. Hayden Federico, the switch-hitting center fielder, will bat fifth. Batting sixth, the shortstop, Owen Pano. The catcher is Austin Fowley. Fowley will bat seventh tonight for the Rebels. Batting eighth and playing in right field, it's Braden Randall. And DHing tonight in the nine hole, it's Colin Reuter. They will be in the field behind Taylor Rabe, the right-hander, 3.71 ERA, making his 11th start of the year, 70 and a third innings, 98 strikeouts, just 11 walks, an opponent's batting average of .229 for the sophomore out of Greenville, South Carolina. For North Carolina, it'll be Jake Schaffner to lead things off at shortstop. Gavin Gallagher is at second base, batting second. Owen Hall, the hero of the Super Regional, in center field, batting third. Macon Winslow is DHing tonight and batting cleanup. Eric Paulson, the first baseman, bats fifth. Batting sixth, the third baseman, Cooper Nicholson. Tyler Howe will be in left field, batting seventh, with Colin Hynek, the catcher, batting eighth. And batting ninth and playing in right field, it's Carter French. They will be in the field behind Jason DeCaro, .228 ERA, an 11-2 record. Making his 18th start of the year, he has two complete games to his record, 87 innings, 84 strikeouts with 38 walks, an opponent's batting average of .232. And those are your starting lineups presented by Berger, Elliott, and Pritchard. Be sure to have Berger, Elliott, and Pritchard CPAs in your company's starting lineup. We'll be back, tell you about both of these pitchers, and get you set for first pitch. From Omaha, winner to face West Virginia. Loser drops to the loser's bracket to take on Troy with their season on the line. A big one tonight in Omaha to wrap up day one of the 2026 Men's College World Series. In association with 1620 The Zone, you're listening to the Men's College World Series on the NCAA Radio Network.
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0: Scott Forbes, Mike Bianco getting final conversation in, lineups exchanged at home plate with our four-man umpiring crew. Derek Malika will be behind the plate calling balls and strikes tonight. Brian Miller's at first, Mark Wagers at second, and Brandon Cooper will be umpiring at third. And as we look at this matchup tonight, Connor, as far as keys, I think the first and maybe biggest key is get an early lead, because when you're facing teams that have bullpens like this, if you can get a lead and hold it into the sixth, seventh inning, it's going to be hard to come back on either of these squads.
9: Well, you just look at the matchup on paper and you're thinking, well, I'm not sure if there's many runs to come by for either side tonight, just given the pitching with Rabe against DeCaro tonight, two excellent, excellent pitchers that we'll talk about as we go on throughout the night. And then you add in the ballpark, and then you add in the shift in the wind, which it's coming in pretty decently now from the south, kind of pushing over a little bit toward the left field corner ever so slightly, which is different from where we started this afternoon. I think you're right, John. So that timely hitting is going to be huge. Get base runners on, get them over. You'll want to play a little bit of small ball because these pitchers are really good and they have high power stuff.
0: And controlling the free bases as well. We saw that come into play in our first game. Teams that got on, especially if they got an extra out, a couple of costly errors in that first game earlier today. DeCaro has a higher walk rate than does Rabe, but then you look at it from the flip side, North Carolina has set a school record in getting hit by pitches, and so getting on base and just trying to find ways to manipulate those 90 feet, I think the team that can control the free bases tonight probably is also in a great spot.
9: And it's another couple of teams who walk a lot. More top 15s in the country in walks. North Carolina with 351, that's sixth in the country this year out of everybody. Ole Miss, 331, that's 14th. In the country. I mean, that's a consistent thing across the field with these eight teams. We saw it in game one. We'll see it again tonight in game two. So as much as you can limit those, a lot of times it's just about, can you mitigate the weaknesses? And these two teams have found a way to get on base, even though they lack a little bit in the batting average category. Really, both of these teams, North Carolina at 293. Ole Miss is at 264. That's in the 200s in the country as far as team average is concerned. So you'll have to do the things in the margins tonight.
0: Well, the other thing, too, is you stay away from the Ole Miss power. Udermark and Bassetta have a combined 45 home runs between them. This is a team that has had over 100 home runs this year. That's another avenue that they've tried to score a lot of their runs. Now, they haven't had to rely on the home run as much in this postseason, but that's another area where, especially if they can get it out to left, because as you mentioned, the wind is blowing in from the south. It might take a ball out to left. We did see a couple of home runs earlier today in our first game, but that's really where Ole Miss has gotten most of its offense this season. Though in this NCAA tournament, they've been so good at the clutch hit, and especially with two outs.
9: Two outs, yeah. I mean, we saw it a lot in game one already of this Men's College World Series, so we're going to see it again tonight. It's just going to come down to a little thing here and there. But, yeah, that Ole Miss power certainly stands out. As much as they lack in, as far as the team batting average component, 107 home runs, top 15 in the country. And home runs are up across college baseball again, and this is one of the better ones. And they got some all-timers in their lineup, do the Rebels.
0: Carolina has taken the field. Jason DeCaro now going through his warm-ups. And with DeCaro, you're going to see a good four-pitch mix and a pretty good slider in there as well. This is a guy who, you know, for someone who's projecting as a top three, top four round Major League draft pick, his velocity has been very consistent throughout his entire career. He's been kind of settling around 92, 93 miles an hour. Normally you see that develop, but as that maybe has not progressed as much, he's really been able to work the off-speed stuff very successfully.
9: Yeah, I thought he would project as a guy when we saw him 2 years ago here that would be, by this time, he'd be up in the upper 90s, but he's going to sit 91 and 94 with that fastball, but I think he's advanced in the off-speed stuff. So you mentioned the slider, the curveball, the circle change is a dangerous pitch for him as well, so he's been able to round out his repertoire and become more of a complete pitcher over the last couple of years since his, you know, really good freshman season when he ended up in Omaha.
0: Last time he took the mound, it was in a must-win situation as North Carolina lost the first game of the Super Regionals to Southern California. All DeCaro did is go out and take what was a very hot USC offense and shut them out on two hits and threw his second complete game of the year. So when his team needed him the most, he stepped up. Let's see if he can respond here tonight as we get ready for game two in Omaha. If you missed it earlier today, it was West Virginia defeating Troy 7-5. The Mountaineers getting their first ever win in their first ever Men's College World Series. And here's our first pitch of the game. Swung on and missed by Dom Decker. And we are underway. 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DeCaro, the 0-1. Is skied in the air to left field. Staying on his feet and now moving to his right is the left fielder, Tyler Howe, and he makes the catch. And that's how we get this one started, with an easy fly ball to left field.
9: DeCaro draws the swing and miss right out of the gate, two swings right away, so maybe that's an indication as to the old miss approach tonight against DeCaro. You don't want to get too deep into counts, but he can bust out some of the secondary stuff that's been so good. And Ole Miss trying to run into one early.
0: Here is Judd Uttermark, the third baseman. And the first pitch is a fastball, 94, so at the top of his MPH. A little bit high, though, and it's 1-0. And this is someone that you have got to be careful with on fastballs. He really hits the fastball well. But the changeup, even better, as he has read that pitch off the hand. This one he reads off the outside corner for a strike. And it's one ball and one strike. Uttermark, the senior from Charlotte. So he's trying to do damage to his home state school. The 1-1 is breaking ball, missed inside.
9: A lot of times you'll see the stuff play up. But for a guy who is making not his first start in Omaha, in Jason DeCaro, he looks really calm and in control out there.
0: Good compact delivery, and the 2-1 is chopped off the end of the bat, foul. And that evens the count at two balls and two strikes. Our first inning presented by Omni Partners. 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And the pitch is swung on and missed. Blew him away with a fastball at 94, and there's two away in the Ole Miss first.
9: Location there is really good from DeCaro. He stayed away from Uttermark. That thing comes all the way from the right side. DeCaro's going to throw across his body a bit, and so it's almost like it's coming across the plate, and he spotted that pitch up twice, including on the first pitch of the at-bat where Uttermark thought they took a strike away from him.
0: Two out for Will Furness. And sees the fastball inside. Senior from Nacogdoches, Texas. Hitting 311 with eight home runs. And 56 driven in. 1-0. Foot foul into the seats. The go-ahead two-run home run in the eighth inning of the Super Regional clincher at Auburn last Saturday. Ole Miss has had a little extra time off. They clinched on Saturday. A lot of these teams had to wait till Sunday, including North Carolina. Here's a three-hopper on the infield to second. Gallagher over to first, and it's a 1-2-3 inning for Jason DeCaro against Ole Miss. Now it's his counterpart, Taylor Rabe's turn when we come back. Ole Miss nothing, North Carolina coming to bat. From 1620 The Zone and the NCAA Radio Network, this is the Men's College World Series.
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0: 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We now get our first look at Taylor Rabe, who in 2 weeks in this NCAA tournament went to a very hostile environment at Haymarket Park in Lincoln, Nebraska, struck out 9 Huskers over 6 innings, only allowed 1 run. Then, a week later, last week against Auburn, went into a hostile environment there at Plainsman Park, goes 7 strong innings, striking out 8. And now he pitches in his first College World Series against North Carolina. What do we expect to see tonight from Taylor Rabe?
9: Big power stuff, 95 to 98 on the fastball. Work a little cutter and slider off of it. He gets chase on his fastball. He gets swing and miss on his fastball. It all starts there. So you have to really be on that pitch and lock into it if you're North Carolina.
0: Here is Jake Schaffner to lead things off for the Tar Heels. And a strike is taken, 97 on the gun from Taylor Rabe, projected to be a top 3-round draft pick. He's a draft-eligible sophomore, made 15 appearances a year ago, working his way back from elbow surgery. There's a strike on the inside corner, going with the number one again. And Schaffner couldn't pull the trigger, and it's nothing and two.
9: He's a big guy, too. There's a lot of physicality as far as how they look in that Ole Miss dugout and out on the field right now.
0: No balls, 2 strikes, the pitch. Schaffner brushed back off the plate just a smidge. 358 average, 6 home runs, 46 driven in. A former North Dakota State Bison. One and two the count. And this one misses low.
9: This is a good job by Schaffner. So Rabe tries to go up top and in with the fastball to get swing and miss on the 0-2 pitch. Then he buries a off-speed pitch on 1-2. So now Schaffner's causing him to think a little bit at the plate.
0: He's a tough guy to strike out is Jake Schaffner. The pitch, and he fouls it straight back. 99, fastest pitch we've seen thrown today. He was the third toughest Schaffner was to strike out in the Atlantic Coast Conference. 28 strikeouts this year. 2 balls, 2 strikes. Rabe ready in the pitch. Foul back again, and you can see exactly why. Just taking those slashing cuts up there, Schaffner. And he's wasting a couple of good ones here from Rabe.
9: He's gone right back to it, just upstairs with the fastball. Come get it, and Schaffner's answered the call a couple times to extend the at-bat.
0: Native of Janesville, Wisconsin. He's used to the cold weather, the 2-2, and again, just staying alive. And this time he went with a changeup, did Rabe. But Schaffner was not fouled and just chops it foul at the plate. So he's going to make him work one more pitch. This is exactly what you want off a leadoff man. Yeah. Schaffner also a good stolen base threat, 25 out of 28 this year. Two balls, two strikes to the leadoff batter in the first. Swung on and missed. He struck him out. Tied him up inside. I think he got him on a cutter.
9: Yeah, dug it out. Yeah, it looks like a little spiked cut slider there inside on the hands. Schaffner's got a heck of a two-strike approach, but Rabe finally found the one to get him. But a good at-bat there by Schaffner to just extend him a little bit.
0: So that'll bring up Gavin Gallagher. They call him Mr. June, a career 1100 OPS. And this one's laced on the ground, but right to Will Furness, who picks it up, takes it to the bag, and there's quickly two down.
9: And if you like pitching, and if you like power pitching, this is the game for you tonight. Rabe, we've seen him running up to 99 already. Again, another first pitch swing in there for North Carolina. Just trying to jump on that fastball and get something fatter in the middle of the plate before he can elevate that, because he's going to want to climb it as we go on deeper into at-bats. You saw it a couple times against Schaffner.
0: So that'll bring it up Owen Hull. Last time he swung a bat with anger, he hit a double to deep left center field that won the game against USC and clinched a bid to Omaha as the fastball misses outside. Owen Hull, 390 average, 7 home runs, 81 runs driven in. He is 5th in the country in RBI. A lot of the top run producers in college baseball are here this weekend. The 1-0, fouled back into the screen.
9: That's 98, that's a late swing. Almost looks like it's an emergency, but that fastball has some late life on it from Rabe. Right at you.
0: One ball, one strike. Left-handed hitter is Owen Hull. Right-handed pitcher Taylor Rabe deals. And this one is fouled off at the plate.
9: How about Hull? 545 in the NCAA tournament. 545, that's a batting average. 12 out of 22, including walking the Tar Heels right here to Omaha in the Super Regional.
0: 6 runs driven in the postseason. He's behind in the count 1-2. The pitch laid off the high fastball. And that squares the count at 2 balls and 2 strikes.
9: This is a group that had a bit of an offensive rebuild as well, grabbing some transfers to redecorate the lineup. It's been steady throughout the season for North Carolina, led by that pitching team.

0: receivers, only 24%. But you just mentioned some very important guys. So even though Scott Forbes hasn't used the portal as much as some of the other teams in this field, the ones he got were very important gets. Braves 3-2. Checked his swing. They say he wins. And it's two strikeouts and a 1-2-3 inning of his own for sophomore Taylor Rabe. Through an inning here in Omaha, no score between Ole Miss and North Carolina. In association with 1620 The Zone, you're listening to the Men's College World Series on the NCAA Radio Network.
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0: Second inning here in Omaha, powered by Orsi's Italian Bakery and Pizzeria, celebrating over 100 years in business, located on the corner of 7th and Pacific. Both pitchers working a 1-2-3 first. Now here we go for the second, and first pitch swinging, Bissetta. Pops it up on the infield. Behind third base is Cooper Nicholson, who squeezes it for the first out. I was about to mention, we have reached that time of day where there's a couple of phenomena that work here at Charles Schwab Field. Number one, the shadows, with the grandstand that is kind of protecting the lower infield from the sun. You get a pronounced shadow depending on the cloud cover. And of course, as I speak now, the cloud cover moves in a little bit, but when it's bright sunny at this time of night, just after 6 o'clock local time, you get a pronounced shadow across the plate while the pitcher is in sunlight, which can make it difficult to read a pitch off the hand if there's a stark contrast. That sun also creates an issue for left fielders. And you can see Tyler Howe shading his eyes as he is looking directly into that setting sun. The one ball pitch is in there for a strike to Hayden Federico.
5: We've heard people say over the years that it's a tough left field to play here anyway, but you add in the bright sunshine right in your face, and it complicates things even further.
0: The 1-1 missed inside. We both have worked the field for these broadcasts, and we've both gone out to left field just to see what it is like, and even sitting in the bleachers, you're a little bit more elevated, but it is hard. I mean, the sunglasses don't do enough to protect you so you can read a fly ball, and we have seen it factor in as ball three misses low and in to Hayden Federico, 3-1 the count.
5: Well, the view's a little bit different. You have the two-tiered stadium here. That's unlike most that you're going to see in college baseball. And the other factor is all the colors in the stands as well.
0: 3-1 on the inside corner for a strike, and the count full now. Hayden Federico, sophomore from West Monroe, Louisiana, hitting 294.
5: This is more of a factor in the day games, but a lot of folks wearing white t-shirts. It can be hard to get reads off the bat in the

0: backfield here.
1: The 3-2 is flied foul out of play. Well, I'm seeing, you're speaking of white shirts, I see a lot of Carolina blue shirts sprinkled about the stands, but I also see a little red, and
0: yeah,
1: it just depends, because remember, Ole Miss also will occasionally rock the powder blue, so you never know. Some of the powder blue might be Carolina, they might be Ole Miss. The 3-2 pitch. Fouled off, and a good at-bat here by Hayden Federico.
0: When Ole Miss won the championship 4 years ago, remember the scene, it looked a lot like this, to be honest with you. It was covered in powder blue and red. Quite the migration from Ole Miss fans.
1: Three balls, two strikes, one out, nobody on. Top of the second, no score. The pitch missed inside with a fastball. And the first base runner of the night is Hayden Federico with a one-out walk.
0: And so it's the difference there for DeCaro. He has to work from behind in the count and can't get his way all the way back. Tried to place a breaking ball there on the inside corner, maybe draw a swing and miss, but DeCaro has to work back from 3-1 and can't get all the way back home.
1: So here's the shortstop, Owen Pano. DeCaro now pitching with some traffic, and the first pitch is cut on and missed. Fastball at 95. Pano had a good regional in Lincoln, had a huge double in the middle innings to break a 1-1 tie against Nebraska in a game they eventually won 6-3. Pitch missing inside, and it's one ball and one strike. 246 average, five homers, 24 driven in. It's the lowest batting average of any of the teams here in Omaha as a group. 264, as Connor mentioned. But they have been so good at getting the timely hit. This one, he cuts on and missed, and he got the slider there and was way out in front. Now it's 1-2.
0: Times in the postseason, it just takes one spark and then it gets contagious across the lineup. For Ole Miss, there is no doubt that it's been exactly that way this postseason.
1: Shift is on. Shortstop Schaffner playing behind the bag at second. One ball, two strikes, runner at first in the pitch. Did he go? Doesn't matter. He's punched out at the plate. A called strike three from home plate umpire Derek Malika. That's the second strikeout for DeCaro.
0: DeCaro went to he went back door with the breaking ball there, and Pano wasn't sure about it. Might have just clipped that outside corner, maybe a little up in the zone as well, as what Pano was thinking as he turns his way back to the dugout.
1: So two outs. Here's Folley. Austin Folley, the catcher.
2: Outside.
1: And the pitch missing outside. And the shift is on for the right-hander, playing him to pull. Second baseman Gallagher, still a little bit, I mean, if this were the major leagues, it would still be legal. He is to the right of second, but certainly a pronounced defensive approach. Here's a high fly ball hit to center field, but it's a big center field here at Charles Schwab, and Owen Hull makes the catch, despite the oohs and ahs from the crowd as Folley flies out, and that will end the Ole Miss second inning. A walk and a man left. We're through an inning and a half. Still no score between Ole Miss and North Carolina. From 1620 The Zone of the NCAA Radio Network, this is the Men's College World Series.
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7: Welcome back to the 2026 Men's College World Series. Josh Peterson here on the field. Had a chance to talk to Scott Forbes before the game, asking about the experience that his team has had coming into this series, given that the Tar Heels were here a couple of years ago. His team and Ole Miss, the two in this game, or in this series rather, that have the most homegrown talent of any rosters in this 8-team field as a pop-out out to begin the inning. It's going to be a conversation, guys, especially that we have tomorrow night, but a lot of rosters with a bunch of transfers from all levels of college baseball. Not so much here with North Carolina and Ole Miss.
1: Thanks, Josh. And that was Megan Winslow, who popped out on the first pitch from Taylor Rabe. So quickly one down here in the Carolina second. No score. And that'll bring up Paulson. And Paulson hits a soft liner out to short and Pano. That'll be the easiest play he probably has all week.
0: Nice little looper right at you.
1: 60 miles an hour. That's barely speeding on Dodge Street.
0: Barely.
1: You can get away with 60 on Dodge Street. I'm not saying you should.
0: In some areas
1: Dodge Street. Yes, that's true. Far West Dodge, absolutely.
0: It gets up to 70 out there. That's in my neck of the woods anyway.
1: That's right. You live in the ritzy part of town.
0: Way out west.
1: Some say it's western Nebraska. Two away. And it would behoove Cooper Nicholson to take a few here. Just a couple of pitches in this inning.
0: Well, you're trying to generate something off of Rabe before he's really able to elevate that fastball late in count. So they know they're going to get something good right away. And North Carolina still can't barrel it up.
1: The 0-1. Did he go? Yes, he did. Brian Miller pumps his fist for a strike. And it's quickly nothing and two. And Rabe, one pitch away from a very quick second inning. Nicholson, an area boy from West Des Moines, just a couple of hours to our east. Went to Iowa Central Community College. The 0-2 is outside. And it's one ball and two strikes. He had the honor, and I use that word loosely, of guarding Caitlin Clark in basketball practice. Yes, it's true. The 1-2 is inside. He is a product of Dowling Catholic, yep, the same school that produced the great Indiana Fever star. And it would be tradition that the boys' freshman team would scrimmage against the girls' varsity team. And it was Cooper Nicholson that had to guard Caitlin Clark. He said he didn't do any better than anyone else has ever done against Caitlin Clark, and it's why I'm playing baseball, as he fouls this one off. So yeah, it's good to know that she does not discriminate. She lights everybody up,
0: the list
1: regardless
0: of
1: gender.
0: Who have done poorly against her is complete, and the list of people who have guarded her well is empty. So put Cooper Nicholson just in the category with everybody else.
1: Two balls, two strikes, the pitch. Pops this one up, and this one should reach the seats.
0: Better barrels here, though, for Nicholson than really anybody that we've seen so far in the North Carolina lineup. But a couple solid ones. That was 104 off the bat, even though he was out in front of that 89-mile-an-hour pitch. So let's see what if Rabe tries to climb the ladder here and bring that power fastball up.
1: Two balls, two strikes. Nobody on, two out. Last of the second, no score. The pitch. Fouled it off. And he's sticking around. So he's doing what he needed to do after the first two batters were retired on two pitches. to his, at least extend it and give DeCaro a chance to at least wipe off his brow.
0: Yeah. He's barely taking off his hat, but he's ready to go. I'm watching him down there right now. He's ready to jump back out there.
1: 2-2. Did he go? No, this time, says Brian Miller, and he did lay off the high fastball, and now the count's full.
0: It is just a tough pitch to lay off of. At 97, it looks like it is rising. It looks good at first, and then all of a sudden it's at your neck.
1: Three balls, two strikes. Rabe standing tall at the belt and the pitch. Low and outside.
0: Great at bat.
1: And Cooper Nicholson draws the walk, so he becomes the first Tar Heel to reach against Taylor Rabe. And a great at bat.
0: To go back to what Josh said before, though, I mean, I think it's important to note for North Carolina. We talked about it a little bit before. So they haven't had a single person in this postseason throw an inning for them from the mound that wasn't an original North Carolina Tar Heel. But you contrast that with their lineup, and it's almost completely the opposite. There is a low percentage of players who are original Tar Heels who are in this lineup, transfers from all across the country to rebuild offensively.
1: First pitch swinging is Tyler Howe, and he hacks it foul.
0: So 27% of their NCAA tournament plate appearances are from original recruits. That's offense and 100% on the mound.
1: Well, that is the way of the world now. And, of course, baseball always has been more of a heavy transfer sport prior to the new age. But certainly even more pronounced now as the strike one pitch misses up and outside. One ball, one strike. Tyler Howe, freshman from Huntersville, North Carolina. Hitting 245. Two out, runner at first is Nicholson, the pitch. High again, 2-1.
0: Something about it, though, for the power programs, and we're seeing a couple of them here tonight, that are able to recruit pitching, develop pitching, and then retain pitching as well. Ole Miss has been able to do that with their roster that we see before us right now. Much of it is from homegrown recruits.
1: A 2-1. Hit on the ground and through the right side for a base hit. Nicholson's going to take the turn. He'll make third easily. So some two-out noise by the Tar Heels. First hit of the game. And it's first and third for Colin Hynek.
0: Much better swings here with two outs in the inning for North Carolina. Really the best two at-bats of the night by far. They end up in positive results for North Carolina. Obviously, that's the big part. But you get a walk and a two-out single, and all of a sudden, here's this two-out spot here that we talked about a lot, John, in the pregame. Timely hitting is so important in a game like this with the pitchers that we have before us and for these two teams and their route to get here.
1: So here is the graduate senior, Colin Hynek, with a scoring opportunity. And the pitch is swung on and missed, according to our first base umpire, Brian Miller, as they appeal on the swing. And it is a swing. Nothing in one.
0: Folly was kind of asking for, he may have been asking for a pitch out behind the plate there. He was gesturing before the pitch came in.
1: This one's going to miss low. And the Ole Miss fans not liking the strike zone from Derek Malika. 1-1. 271 average, 55 runs driven in for Colin Hynek. Pitch. Low and in the dirt. Good block by Fawley. Of course, one gets away, and it could lead to our first run.
0: Rabe's going to a lot more of his off-speed stuff here in the second inning, and he hasn't been able to quite locate it.
1: A tale of very different at-bats. The first two batters were retired on one pitch each. Now he's having to work. First and third with two out, and the pitch is not swung on. A check swing. And Brian Miller says no, and they've appealed to him a lot. Now it's 3-1. And if you're Colin Hynek, you've got to expect that there's going to be something over the plate here. The pitch did get something over the plate, but did not pull the trigger, and now the count's full 3-2.
0: He was just going to test the waters and sort of keyhole a fastball, Boy, it didn't look to be far off of where he was looking either. Looked like a good pitch to hit.
1: Three balls, two strikes. First and third, two out. The pitch is a cold strike three. So despite some late noise, Taylor Rabe works out of a jam here in the second, and we remain scoreless after two. Our second inning, powered by Orsi's Italian Bakery and Pizzeria, celebrating over 100 years in business, located on the corner of 7th and Pacific. To the top of the third, no score between Ole Miss and North Carolina. 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
1: 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First pitch cut on and missed by Braden Randall. It'll be Randall, Reuter, and back to the top of the order, Decker due up against Jason DeCaro in the third. We are scoreless in Omaha. Pitch is fouled back, and it's quickly 0-2. Randall has had a hit in every game of this NCAA tournament. It was he that, in the wee hours of the morning on Saturday 2 weeks ago, that he walked off Arizona State with a single in the 14th inning to end that marathon game that also featured an interruption by Mother Nature's pitch. Misses low, and it's 1-2.
0: I'll tell you about these oohs and ahs that you just heard in a second.
1: I was wondering what happened. Shift is on. Here's the 1-2 pitch, and this one's hit the opposite way and having to shield his eyes and now come in late, and he's still on the run. It's going to drop in for a base hit, and there's that sunlight in left field as pulling up at second is Braden Randall with a double. Tyler Howe could not catch the ball because he did not get a great break on it. On any other day, it's a routine flyout down the left field line, but he got a very late jump. And by the time he finally was able to spot the ball, it was too little, too late. And an excuse-me leadoff double by Braden Randall.
0: And the wind is really pushing this thing over toward the line, too. It ended up about a foot off of the left field line. I thought that was going to be pretty much straight away left field. Maybe a few steps to Howe's right, that's all.
1: And here's a shot into the shift. Great play at third. Throw over the first in time. Oh, what a tremendous play by Jake Schaffner. Covering ground, he hit it into the shift. Almost got it through the hole there. Did Reuter. But a tremendous play by Schaffner, and then pirouettes, and from deep at short, almost behind second base, throws an absolute seed over to Eric Paulson for the out.
0: You got to have a lot of confidence in your ability to throw the baseball. He didn't even know where he was. Now the infield's going to come in here. with a runner on third with one out.
1: So a chance to score without even getting a hit. And there is a breaking ball in there for a strike to Dom Decker. So on the play, Randall goes from second to third, but that saved a run. I didn't know, even into the shift, if he had enough time to cover that kind of ground, but not only did, but made a tremendous throw to get the out. Nothing and one to the batter, Decker, and he takes outside, one and one.
0: So you heard the oohs and ahs a couple moments ago. Foul ball came up. It's awarded to a small child, maybe 2 or 3 years old. Hands to the child. Yeah, happy. And he absolutely launches it back into the lower deck.
1: The 1-1 is a line drive base hit in the left center field. Scoring is Randall. Now digging for two and looking for an extra base, and he's in there safely. 1-0. Ole Miss as Dom Decker comes through.
0: And the pulled in infield makes a difference here because everybody is up on the lip of the grass. This may have been playable for regular depth Schaffner, but it rolls out there into left center field and ends up in extra bases because it's able to get all the way into that power alley. And an RBI double for Dom Decker.
1: His sixth double of the year, his 34th run driven in, and the Rebels strike first in Omaha. And the first pitch is cut on and fouled hard, but out of play by Judd Udemark. Good heads-up base running by Decker, too. He was going all the way. He came out of the box hot. Saw where the ball ended up. It was deep enough in the outfield. He thought he could make two, and he did. He hustles out a double. 1-0 Rebels. And the one-strike pitch is inside, 1-1. Udemark struck out, swinging in the first. So the Rebels are on the board, and you're safe at home. Presented by SEI, you're always safe with a security solution from Security Equipment Incorporated. The 1-1 from DeCaro is a looping pop-up behind the bag at second, playable for the shifted Gallagher, and he makes the catch, and there's two away.
0: It's a good job by DeCaro to come back and get in on Udemark's hands a little bit, because if he gets a ball out over the plate and he gets extended, it's going to be trouble. That may have been off the inside edge. DeCaro had some late pop on that fastball and got a soft out from Udemark.
1: Remember that pop-up hit by Randall that turned into two bases because of the bright sunlight, and that sun has been dipping in and out of the clouds all game long, but at the wrong possible moment for Tyler Howe, it was shining bright, and he could not pick up the flight of the baseball in time. And that set up the Rebels here in the third. 1-0 Ole Miss. One ball, no strikes to Will Furness. Look back at second. And the pitch.
2: That's outside.
1: Curve ball outside, 2-0.
0: We still have quite a ways of sunlight left as well. So it's going to be a factor for the next several innings. Right now it is beating down out there on Tyler Howland left. And that wind still pushing everything toward the left side.
1: The 2-0 is hit foul. A little inside-out swing and just...
0: right off the top of the bat.
1: Yeah.
0: Now right up the nub there on the top. And those are tricky because they spin a ton.
1: And if it spins the wrong way, it could spin back fair.
0: Right.
1: 2-1 the count on Furness, who grounded out his first time up. Pitch. Strike. Slider on the outside corner. It's 2-2.
0: Furness didn't like it. It's a well-spotted changeup there. Right on that outside corner from DeCaro, who's trying to come back now.
1: Two balls, two strikes. A run is in for Ole Miss. DeCaro rocks himself set on the rubber. And the pitch. Swung on and missed. He struck him out. And that retires the side. But in the inning, a pair of doubles yields a run. And Ole Miss has the early 1-0 lead over North Carolina as we head to the bottom of the third. Our third inning presented by Fernando's. Get your Fernando's fix at our two Omaha locations serving traditional Mexican dining for over 30 years in association. 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
1: 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Here is Carter French. Takes outside. I utilized the Varsity app several times during the regionals. They did a great regional roundup where they just bounced from broadcast to broadcast around the regionals. It was a great way to keep up on all of the action.
0: Pretty handy during the college basketball tournament as well.
1: This one's grounded foul. And during football season. Uh-huh. Get a lot of great local broadcasts and all of our Westwood One coverage on Varsity Network. French, a 232 average, no homers, 13 driven in. Taylor Rabe now with a 1-0 lead as the Heels bat in the bottom of the third. Fastball misses outside. We mentioned all of these transfers and people moving programs. Well, here's an old school guy. Started as a walk-on, made the team thanks to his work ethic, his defense, and is now being rewarded with a trip to Omaha as he fouls this one back, and it's 2-2.
0: Yep, and that's where you see a lot of that still in college baseball, even with the teams that we have here in Omaha playing for a championship. There's pretty much a story like Carter French on every team. Some teams, there's more than one.
1: 2-2. Just missed. Boy, that was close. You could see the catcher Folly jerked the mitt upward to try to get that low strike, and no strike called by Derek Malika. Now the count's full, 3-2.
0: It's like the move from the catcher, the extra second hold there, just to show it a little bit more.
1: The 3-2, he went, strike three. Fooled on that pitch, 95 off the right arm of Taylor Rabe, and that is his fourth strikeout, first time through the order.
0: Well, that swing notwithstanding there from French as Rabe locked him up, but we started to see some better swings from North Carolina. Obviously had a couple good swings from Ole Miss, so now you're going second time through the order. What's the adjustment look like for Rabe as both teams sort of settle in here in the middle innings?
1: There's Jake Schaffner, who struck out his first time up. And he's up there swinging. Had a good at bat. Just did not come away with anything, but he did extend the at bat with several foul balls and fouls his first one off. Great crowd on hand here on opening day of the Men's College World Series. And you can always tell when you look out in the concourse area in the outfield. They're standing 2 and 3 deep, which they are in some areas. You know you've got a nice big full house. This ballpark seats about 24,000. It has been well supported through the years, which is why we are here for the 76th time in Omaha, Nebraska. As this one's fouled off, it's 1-2.
0: If it's me, especially this time of night, and if I'm sitting in left, I'm going to stand in the concourse, walk around, get some breeze. Those people on left are looking right into the sun, and if it was a little bit hotter, they'd be baking out there.
1: The 1-2. Missed high. Good eye by Jake Schaffner. And the Ferris wheel is back.
0: That's right.
1: It wouldn't be a College World Series without the Ferris wheel.
0: I think the Ferris wheel ends pretty early, so it's not moving right now. Now we got a loose item onto the field. Not a beach ball, John, you'd be happy to know.
1: It was a smaller item.
0: Maybe just a regular old baseball. What do you feel about that?
1: Maybe it was a tiny baby beach ball.
0: I think so.
1: I couldn't tell what it was, but it was a smaller item indeed.
0: Is it okay if it's not a beach ball?
1: Yes.
0: Okay.
1: That's an accident. The beach balls are never an accident. The beach balls always find the field. 2-2. It is hit on the ground a second. Up with it is Decker. And a routine play. Two away here in the third inning. 1-0 in favor of Ole Miss. We've already had one beach ball incursion. We don't need any more. We don't need to be encouraging that kind of behavior.
0: Wait till the sun goes down. Then, for whatever reason, they'll appear.
1: Like locusts.
0: I remember.
1: Except they're not as friendly.
0: They used to do, organized things where they would say, we're going to release the beach balls all at one exact time.
1: Yeah, and it looks like a popcorn popper.
0: Yeah. That was more back at Rosenblatt, probably.
1: No, they've done it here, too. But they've done a nice job here at Charles Schwab Field to try to discourage that kind of miscreant behavior. Nothing in one to Gallagher. Pitch by Rabe. In there for a strike. Got the low strike that time, and it's nothing in two.
0: It is an easy 95, 96, 97, 98 from Rabe. Just that giant frame coming right at you. He really gets downhill.
1: No balls, two strikes, two out, nobody on. 1-0, Ole Miss in the bottom of the third. The pitch swung on, hit in the air towards center. Going back on it is Federico. Still going back, and he's going there just in front of the warning track to make the catch and retire the side. A long fly ball by Gavin Gallagher, but this big old ballpark holds it, and it's a 1-2-3 inning. And we are through three here in Omaha. Connor will take you through the middle with your score. Ole Miss 1, North Carolina 0. In association with 1620 The Zone, you're listening to the Men's College World Series on the NCAA Radio Network.
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